That's right. I want to see his face. And listen, I got a mother over there. I got a father over there. I got my one and only sister over there. I got four brothers over there. And I want to see each and every one of them. But most of all, I want to see King Jesus and hear him say, "Well done, thy good and faithful servant." We're going to keep it going, y'all. We're into this next hour. I'm super excited for everybody that is tuned in on the stream, those that are listening via Facebook, however the case you may be listening to my show. You're tuned in to the Lady Lynn Live Show right here on your radio dial, bringing you the very best in gospel music. Listen, I got new music coming your way by my girl. I love her. Out of Ohio, y'all. And listen, when I tell you, when they hit that flow and they're worshiping in the spirit, ain't nothing like it, y'all. This is none other than Sawana Springfield and the Children of God, y'all. In the name of this, they got new music, y'all, and it's entitled Tears. Let's take a listen to this new music by Sawana and the Children of God.

That listen, that does, that song does something to you. Listen, it was a testimony. It was Jesus that carried us through the tears, y'all, through the heartache, through the pain. But it was only Jesus that carried us, y'all. Woo, listen, shout out to Sawana and the Children of God for that great selection. And so with that being said, we're going to keep it going. We're going to keep it going because even when Jesus carried you through it, you know what he did? He changed your life and made you new. You're going to catch that. You're going to catch that. But with that being said, this is Made New by Jason Nelson featuring my girl, y'all. Listen, Madison Ryan Ward, y'all. I love this song. I love this song. This is entitled Made New.

Yes, yes, yes. Behold, you're making all things new. There's nothing left to do but make it all new. That's all. That's what Jesus does to us, y'all. He makes us new. He washed us with the blood, and he made us new, y'all. I love that song. That was Jason Nelson featuring. Listen, she's effortlessly makes that song. Just listen in the background. The BGVs on that song, it's just powerful. That was none other than Madison Ward Ryan. Listen, I love that song. I love that song. Let's keep it going, because I'm super excited. Because listen, this music is making, it's releasing my soul. It's giving me hope. It's giving me joy, y'all. This is new music by Daryl Walls and PJ Morton. And the name of this selection is entitled Able.

That's right. You're still able. The Lord is able. That's why I trust him. That's why I believe him. He's still able. That was Daryl Walls and PJ Morton, y'all, with the selection entitled Able. All right. We got so much new music, y'all. This is Annie and the Caldwells, y'all. And then this latest selection is entitled, let's see, but don't you hear me calling? Let's take a listen to this.

0: All right, y'all. Can we get this to play? Let's see what's going on. Let's see. Which song is this? Hold, y'all, bear with me. Let's see. I'm going to try to get this to play again, y'all. Let's see if I can get it to going.
1: Kayak told me when to book to get a great...
0: All right, we got it. I got it, y'all. And the name of the selection is Don't You Hear Me Calling. All right, let's take a listen to Annie and the Caldwells.
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he wasn't gonna live. But how many know when the doctor say no? Can't God say yeah? Anybody know God can say yeah? Listen, my brother went to the hospital. The doctor said he got to have a heart transplant. Yeah. Me and my mama and my sister-in-law,

All right, y'all, that's new music by Annie and the Caldwell, and the name of that selection is Don't You Hear Me Calling. We got about 30 more minutes coming your way. We got music by Ted and Sherry. We got music by Trayvon Perry and so much more. We're going to try to get it in over these next 30 minutes. Y'all stay locked in. 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So let's take a listen. There's so much gospel music that I love and I appreciate over the years. And you know, I want to give reverence and honor to the late, great, Richard Smallwood, y'all. He was just a maestro in gospel music, and we certainly miss him, but we thank God for the seeds that he planted in gospel music and left our way. So I'm going to try to get a Richard Smallwood song in there as well. But listen, y'all, we getting ready to go to Ted and Sherry with You've Been So Faithful. How many of you know that the Lord has been faithful? He's been faithful, not over just a few things, not over just half things. He's been faithful over everything. So let's take a listen to Ted and Sherry, y'all.

right. You've been so faithful. Listen, that's my song, y'all. The Lord has been so faithful. He made a way out of no way. He turned my darkness into day. Weak when I'm strength, when I'm weak and worn, he gives me strength to go on. Yes, Lord. Listen, I could go on and on about that song. Shout out to Ted and Sherry on that hit. Listen, that song go out to my girl Bree Holly, because listen, we vibe on that song. She likes that song and I like that song as well. We gonna keep it going, y'all. We got music coming your way by none other than my family, y'all. Trayvon Perry and Team DB, and this selection is entitled Something Good. Y'all know something good is bound to happen. It's gonna happen, y'all. If you stay focused and faithful and turn to the word of God, something good is gonna happen.

right. Something good is going to happen for you. You just got to hold on, stay strong, keep the faith, and it's going to happen, y'all. It's going to happen. It's going to happen sooner or later. It's going to work in your favor, y'all. That is Trayvon Perry and TD, y'all, with Something Good is Going to Happen. Let's keep a rocking and a rolling, y'all. This is music by Bishop J. Spurlock and the New Anointed Disciples. And we are praying for Bishop Spurlock, who was hospitalized. I know earlier this week, I'm not sure if he's home, but we are definitely praying for him. And the name of this selection is Do You Love Him? Let's take a listen.

0: That's right. Do you love him? Yes, I love him. I can answer that question for you. Yes, I love him. All right, y'all. It's going. Let me tell you, I had a chance to hear this performance at the Stella Awards in Charlotte, North Carolina, and I'm definitely elated about it. So this is none other than Kalante Gavin, featuring Melvin Williams and Paul Porter, y'all. And the name of the selection is At the Meeting. Let's take a listen.
1: 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Avoid use with great...

down with an all-star. That's right. At the meeting, y'all, Kalante Gavin featuring Paul Porter and Melvin Williams, y'all, at the meeting. Listen, I told y'all we got some a lot of great music coming your way. This is none other than the great Kirk Franklin featuring Gorilla, and the name of this selection is entitled This Time. Ooh, yeah.

All right, that is new music from Kirk Franklin featuring Glorilla with This Time. It's going to be fun this time, y'all. Well, it's almost time for me to get out of here. Coming up next, coming your way, Roots Rock and Reggae. And I hope that you enjoy and stay tuned, locked in right here on WEFT 90.1 FM. Don't forget to follow us on Facebook, Instagram, and X, and you can follow me as well by on all social media outlets. I'm on Facebook, Instagram, X, and Snapchat as well. We're gonna end this show with none other than my girl, y'all, and we're so proud of her, what she did at the Stella Awards. And again, shout out to her celebrating a birthday a couple of days ago, and we are continuing to pray for her in her ministry. Shout out to none other than Lisa Knowles Smith and the Brown Singers. And the name of this selection is Work On Me. This is off the Experience the Revolution album. It was recorded live in Memphis, Tennessee, y'all. This your girl. I'm signing off, and I will be back in 2 weeks. Same time, same place, same bat channel, y'all. This is Lisa Knowles Smith and the Brown Singers. This is your girl, Lady Lynn Live, and I'm signing off. And I wish you peace, love, and happiness and joy through the rest of your week. This is homecoming weekend for Fighting Illini, y'all. We're up against Purdue. Hopefully, we can bring home that W, y'all, this weekend. And shout out to the Chicago Bears, who are doing their thing without Caleb Williams. We continue to hope that they are, get those W's. All right, y'all. I'm out of here. Until next time, peace.

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It's Thursday, it's 8 o'clock, and that means it's time for the Roots Rock and Reggae program with me, your host, Dennis. Stay tuned for the next 2 hours. And I got a great mix of reggae music for you to hear. And we're going to pick up right where we left off the last time I hosted. With some good old-fashioned dub reggae. 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All right, so we're going to kick things off tonight with Heavy Rock by the Revolutionaries. It's a Roots Rock and Reggae. There's no reason to dilly-dally. Let's go ahead and start listening to some music. Right? What do I have to say that's so important? Nothing other than take it away, the Revolutionaries, here on Roots Rock and Reggae. 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

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WEFT. It's the Roots Rock and Reggae program here on a Thursday with me, your host, Dennis. And that was the Soulful Dynamics. I will show you how to reggae. You know, it was good. He was maybe a bit too forward there at times, but he was just a guy interested in having a dance, listening to some reggae. Before that, we heard Carole Cool with a cover of Diana Ross's Upside Down. We loved that one. I couldn't find much about Carole online, but I did find out that she had an alias called Downtown Cool Bernadette with quotes around cool. And this is the first instance that I've ever seen of someone adding a nickname inside of another nickname. So that was pretty impressive in itself. Her song was good, and her nickname is a double nickname, and that's something. For the record books, You're Gonna Need Me by Errol Dunkley from his album Darling Ooh, and that was from 1972. Darling. We heard Permanent Lover by Gregory Isaacs from back from 1981. We heard White Rice Dub before that by Ja Thomas. That was from 1997. We heard Brand New Stuff from, that was from 2015. It was Queen Ifrica with To Serve and Protect. And then before that, we heard Ghetto Dubbing. This is a band called Reggae Regular. What do you think about that? It's just Reggae Regular. Gosh, I really wanted to listen to some reggae, but it all just seems so out of the ordinary. Oh, well, I got a thing for you. These guys were formed in England around 1977. And then this song was from a 2023 compilation that was put together by Mikey Dredd. You remember old Mikey Dredd? And then we started things off with Heavy Rock by the Revolutionaries. Okay, well, let me tell you something. 4D North and Urbana Arts and Culture Program. 4D North Annual Urbana Fall Fusion Festival, Saturday, October 10th, 2026, 3 to 7 p.m. in downtown Urbana. 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Okay, now we've got a lot more music to listen to, as you will know. And that music starts off with, what do we got? Oh, this is Tenor Saul. Everybody loves Tenor Saul. All right, well, I'm going to be quiet, and I'm going to play a song called Hard Road by Tenor Saul here on the Roots Rock and Reggae program, only on WEFT. 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

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It's a Roots Rock and Reggae program here on a Thursday with me, your host Dennis. Closing out the first hour, we started that set off with Tenor Saul doing Hard Road. That was from a 2022 compilation with a Nitty Gritty, who is a singer and a Tenor Saul contemporary. His real name was Glenn Augustus Holness, but Nitty Gritty, right? I get it. I mean, if you got to hang out with a guy named Tenor Saul, you got to come up with a good one. All right, then we heard Nobody But You by Busty Brown, speaking of names, from 1971. We heard Eternal, okay, we heard Innocent, Blood by Culture. This was from a 2000 remaster of their 1979 release, Combolo. But then also this album was listed as coming out on 1981. Coming out in 1981, an album called More Culture. So potentially this song came out in 1979, or it potentially came out in 1981. Then we heard brand new stuff by an artist named Nama, and that was a song called Bronze Lions. And we also heard brand new stuff by Ja 9. And that was a song called Category 9, right? Pretty great. All right, let's get into it. Join Uniting Pride for the Art of Joy at the Royer House on Wednesday, October 14th, 6 p.m. to 8 p.m., all ages, and it's free. Okay. Celebrate Pride Fest Week through creativity, connection, and the powerful act of sharing what brings us joy. Each participant will create a small personal image inspired by the people, places, memories, identities and experiences that make their life brighter. Every individual creation will then be brought together to form one vibrant, unified work of art, honoring the many different stories and expressions of joy that make our LGBTQIA2S+ community so strong and beautiful. No artistic experience is needed. 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I'm reading this off of a paper, folks. I'm not making this stuff up. All right. I also I got to go out to the WEFT Fest birthday for a little bit, and it was very fun. And I watched the handshakes. Oh my gosh, but they were great. 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Okay. I am having a great time, and we're going to close this first hour out with a song called Eternally Fred. Sorry, it's called Eternally,
and it's by Fred Locks, right? Isn't that great? Okay. Come on. Stay tuned to Roots Rock and Reggae. I got a whole nother hour coming up. You're listening to 90.1 FM, WEFT, Champaign's Community Radio. 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

90.1 FM, WEFT. It's the Roots Rock and Reggae here on another Thursday. And that was just credited to the Maytals. Of course, you recognize that voice. That was Got to Feel It. And man, were they feeling it. Before that, we heard Desmond Dekker. And that one's going way back. We're going way back. That was from 1969. Sing a Little Song. We heard Bob Andy with My Time. Bob Andy's real name was Keith Anderson. So I don't know. I guess. He started with the Paragons. He recorded a bunch of singles at Studio One. And all of those were compiled into his debut 1972 album, Songbook. And then we heard Poet and the Roots do Song of Blood from back in 1990. This was a vehicle, excuse me, this is a 1990 reissue of their album that came out originally in 1978. This was a vehicle for a poet, Linton Kwesi Johnson. All right, then we heard Chaka Chaka by Roz Teo. That's brand new. Off the album, The 40 Children. And we heard Tasha T with Mr. Vampire. Tasha T, the musical ambassador, started making music back in 1999. So we got a vampire, we got 40 children, we got a song of blood. You know, just to get in a little October spirit. Now, none of those songs had anything to do with Halloween. But who cares? I don't. All right, then we started this second hour. We heard Anthony Cruz with Dem Badmen. And that was from a compilation called Celebrating Jamaica 64, which celebrated 64 years of Jamaican independence. And we started it off with Fred Locks. Fred Locks and the Creation Steppers doing Eternally. All right. Uniting Pride is collecting donations for its personal care items pantry. Unused shampoo, conditioner, body wash, lotion, deodorant, sunscreen, lip balm, body wipes, and more are needed. Items can be dropped off at the Uniting Pride office inside Lincoln Square Mall from 11 a.m. until 4 p.m. For more information, unitingpride.org. 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Thank you for keeping WEFT weird, alive, and local. Interesting coincidence, huh? Old Dennis shows up on the scene and we win a Best Radio Station Award? Very interesting. All right, and then let me tell you, the views and opinions expressed on air are solely those of the speaker and do not necessarily represent those of WEFT Champaign, Prairie Air Incorporated, station management, the board of directors, or the WEFT associates. Well, I got a whole nother half hour of music to get through, and I want you to get through it with me. Oh, gosh. And, oh, man, we're going to get back into it with another great cover of an American R&B classic. This is by Sister Audrey. 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

90.1 FM WEFT. It's the Roots Rockin' Reggae program coming to a close for another Thursday. Me, your host, Dennis. Thank you so much for tuning in. That was Derek Morgan with Wipe Those Tears. What do you think it was? Wipe These Tears from the 1970 album Moon Hop. Before that, we heard Justin Hines and the Dominoes with My Mama Told Me. And that was from back in the 60s, 1966. Then we heard Twist Around the Town by Girl Satchmo. What do you think about that? Kendris Fagan supposedly went by the name Girl Satchmo. And, I mean, you could hear it. Supposedly, they were picking up New Orleans radio stations out in Jamaica. And Kendris Fagan was listening to Louis Armstrong and said, I like it. Then we heard Beresford Ricketts with You Better Be Gone. And that was from 1962. Both those songs, Girl Satchmo and Beresford, both songs are from 1962. Speaking of Dominoes, Beresford sounded like he was doing Fats Domino. Maybe he was picking up on some of them New Orleans stations, but he was from England. And then we heard I'm Gonna Make It by the Kingstonians. This was from the 1970 compilation King Size Reggae. This was a single from 1969. They only released one album in 1977, the Kingstonians, and it was called Sufferer. Now, what happened, though, the singer-songwriter Jackie Bernard went solo, and he went out as Jackie Bernard and the Kingstonians. And that's just, I love when people do that. It's one of my favorite things ever. So thank you so much for tuning in to the Roots Rock and Reggae program. Stay tuned for Beats, Kicks, and Sticks coming up next. I will be back on the third Thursday to do my hosting duties. Tune in for Anthony and Marl. I definitely feel like I accomplished what I set out to with this one, and we're going to close the show out with some more stuff from the 60s. This is Hello Love by Kent and Jeannie. This was from a compilation called 60s Ska Party. Hello Love, Kent and Jeannie, the City Slickers, much like Downtown double nicknames, huh? Well, all right, that's it. Stay tuned to WEFT Champaign 90.1 FM, Champaign-Urbana's volunteer-run, listener-supported radio. 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

0: constant right here on WEFT 90.1 FM. It is your number one hip hop show on the radio here in the Champaign Urbana listening area. What up, y'all? Happy Thursday. This show is previously recorded. I'm recording Wednesday. It is like 2:45 in the afternoon. Want to let y'all know, first and foremost, programming on WFT is presented in part by the Rose Bowl Tavern in downtown Urbana. The Rose Bowl Tavern features live music and entertainment 7 days a week. RoseBowlTavern.com is always updated with details and information. The Rose Bowl Tavern in downtown Urbana. 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A proud supporter of WEFT, Cinema Gallery is located at 120 West Street, Main Street, in the historic Urbana Cinema, and represents 52 professional artists of the Midwest. 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We appreciate you, our underwriters. Hey, folks, I'm letting you know right now, it's a heat warning. Let me use the correct terms so y'all know, all right? Champaign is under a severe weather alert, and that is lasting. It is in effect until 7 p.m. Central on Friday, folks. It is hot outside. So when you're moving around during the day, be careful, y'all. Take a break. Make sure you chill out. And maybe go see a movie or something if you can, or go visit the homie. Whoever got some AC, you know, open up your crib to the homies and let them come over and chill, because it's a hot one out there, yo. You know what I'm saying? Let's look out for our elderly and anybody that might be homeless or struggling right now to have a place to rest their head or whatnot. Look out for them. If you see the long guys out there cutting grass or whatever, yo, check on them. Maybe get them water or something. I don't know. Let them know, man, because they out there getting it done in that heat, man. Y'all be careful out there. So if you work outdoors or if you spend a lot of time outdoors, understand it's a severe weather alert going on until Friday, 7 p.m. Central. So be on the lookout for that and act accordingly, man. We don't want to lose y'all to none of this heat. Again, football has started. I was talking about it on a previous show. Football has started. Illinois played tonight. I didn't get a chance to see the game. UAB is who they played. So if y'all have some thoughts on the game, let me know. Hit me up on Instagram at OG Constant. Let me know what you think of our Fighting Illini and how they're going to do this year. I'm excited to, I'm going to have to watch the game. I've been trying to avoid any news or any recaps or whatever, so I don't really know who won or who played well or not. But I know eyes were on our new quarterback that we got through the transfer. So hopefully he had a good handle on the offense and things were running pretty smooth. I know I'm playing with them on College Football 27. The homie is getting it done, though. That's for real. So I really can't even complain. I hope this translates to real life. I'm really going to try hard this year to be an Illini fan. I'm not an Illini hater by any stretch of the imagination. But I don't follow them like probably most people do here in town. So I'm really going to try to pay attention to them this year. And I'm rooting for them. I'm always rooting for them. But this year, I'm going to be rooting real hard for y'all, except for my homies from USC and UCLA kind of town, because those are my squads for a while. So I'm going to have to ride neutral on those. But good luck to the better team when that does happen. So, again, you're listening to B60 Kicks right here on WEFT 90.1 FM Champaign. This is your number one hip-hop show on the radio here in the Champaign Urbana listening area. I'm your man, OG Constant. Got some good music to get off my chest for you tonight. Right now we're listening to, obviously, an instrumental here. This is a joint by Mos Def. I'll let y'all soak that in for a second. I'm in a real, like, boom bap hip hop mood today. I don't know what it is, but I love it when I feel like this, you know? Because that, to me, that's the origins of it. I don't know what put me in this mood, but y'all about to hang out in here with me. So let's do it. Let me shift over here and get to some music that we can play. Let me see here. All right. So, folks, we're going to jump into a music block right quick. I'm going to try to run about five or six off in a row for you, let you get into a groove. Then I will be back. And we'll switch it up a little bit. And let's talk some video games. We want to see what video games are coming out. I'll tell you right now. I'll talk about it in a break. But the GTA extended trailer on Netflix. If you got Netflix, by now it's everywhere. I mean, I've seen it on YouTube. I've seen it on TikTok. I've seen it everywhere. But the extended GTA 6 trailer is out, so y'all go check it out. It looks pretty interesting. I can't wait till that game comes out. I know it's going to consume a lot of time. Let's get into the music right here on B6 and Kicks on WEFT 90.1 FM Champaign. Let's do it.
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0: All right. Quick music block for you right there. Got lots more music to go. It's your man, OG Constant, right here on Beats, Sticks, and Kicks on 90.1 FM Champaign. That's right. WEFT 90.1 FM Champaign. Get to know it. I heard we got a billboard now, y'all. We big time over here. We got a billboard over on Neal Street, Neal and St. Mary, I think. So if you're over in that area, be on the lookout for that billboard. Drive safe, of course, but make sure you notice and shout out the billboard. Again, it's over there on Neal Street, from my understanding, Neal and St. Mary's Road. You can check out that WEFT billboard over there. Shouts out to all the other on-air personalities and all the other shows here on WEFT. Y'all are some hard-working individuals, and that needs to be acknowledged. Y'all are some hard-working individuals, and that's straight up right there. Let me see what we can get to. We're going to get back into the music. I'm not going to talk your head off, but I told y'all I wanted to talk about that GTA 6 extended trailer. So please make sure y'all check that out. I cannot wait. And let me stop until we get into the games portion of this. Right now I need to close my moat and find some music, don't I? That's what we need to do. But before we get into that, let me give love. Saw and Light needs help from the community, working for those who are vulnerable and in poverty. The Saw and Light Ministry is in need of donations and contributions. Donations can be made in person, while contributions can be made at each location by texting 217-600-2232, by mail to Saw and Light, 1819 South Philo Road in Urbana, or online, sawandlightministry.org. 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A little personal PSA I want to share with you guys. When you have a moment, take a look at Dream, DREAAM.org. Dream is a non-for-profit organization here in Champaign that really looks out for our youth at risk and our challenged youth. And they try to provide opportunities for them to escape the things that are challenging them, the things that are putting them at risk. And they're trying to teach them some skills that they can carry on in life that will help them become better. I don't want to say better, because it's not a better or worse thing. Just help them adapt to life and reach their goals that they want to do. And they really work a lot with our young men in our society. And as a lot of you guys in our community, brother, I'm sorry. And as a lot of you guys know, our community is at risk, yo. Like, I mean, man, I came back here and I got to tell you, bro, like, there was a moment where I felt like every weekend I was waking up and hearing about some young kid getting shot, you know, getting killed or whatever. And that's crazy to me. It wasn't like that when I was young. I mean, I don't want to sound like some old get off my lawn old man or anything like that, but bro, it wasn't like that when I was a kid, man. You know, there was beef, people got in fights and stuff, but you lived to fight another day and whatever. And so I don't want to sound like that old curmudgeon. Get off my lawn, you kids are crazy with your electronics and your hip-hop music. I'm not trying to be that guy, but I do believe that we need to get back to a little bit of what we used to be. And my own personal thought on that is that that involves education for the and opportunity mixed, right? And you got to have a desire to want to take advantage of these opportunities and these educations and stuff like that. So it's a two-way street. So, you know, I just want to reach out to all the young parents out there that got these, you know, young kids that are middle school, high school, even younger than that. Wrap your arms around them. Check out something like Dream and see if you can get your kids in there. And give them some opportunity. And what another thing that I liked about Dream is, like, they don't stop at just the kid. Like, they try and help educate the family. I went over there and I was checking out some of the programs that they're doing over there and listening to some of the folks, and it's amazing. It's amazing. So I just wanted to shout them out for doing some good in the community and trying to do better. And I encourage you, if you have some time or whatnot, donate it to a good cause. Any type of donation, financial, time, whatever you can do is good, you know, for a non-for-profit such as the Dream organization. So make sure you check them out if that's your thing and you're looking for a way to give back, especially to our youth that are in and from challenged communities. If you're looking to help, go to dream.org, dream.org, and see where you can, you know, assist with the mission. Shouts out to the, I guess, CEO, owner, visionary, I call him, of Dream, Tracy Day. Shouts out to him for really being dedicated to just dedicated to helping the community. I mean, just hearing his story, I'm going to try to get him on the show so he can tell the story, but you know, just a snippet of it. The man never chose to be where he is now. It just became a necessity, and now here he is. You know, I think the Dream has been around for 11 plus years or so. So shouts out to that. You know, shouts out to that. Again, we have a heat advisory going on here in Champaign, and that is in effect until 7 p.m. Central on Friday. So make sure you stay warm, drink lots of liquid, get some water in. Don't be sucking out all that soda and all that stuff, and try to avoid the heat as much as you can. This is the time to watch some movies, get caught up on your favorite TV show, or just sit still, as my grandma used to say. Quit all that moving around. Then you won't be so hot. You know? Take a chill. You know? And if you see somebody that needs some water or something, or they out there trying to struggle with that heat, look out for them. You know, look out for our elderly. Look out for our homeless and such. It's 2026. People get so offended. I don't know if homeless is a correct term or not, and if it's offensive, I apologize. It's not my goal here. My goal here is to try and give folks some help if they need it. So again, if you see somebody out there battling this heat and they ain't got a lot of weapons against it, look out for them. You know, if you're in the car and you got some AC, let them sit in the whip. You know what I'm saying? Maybe you know, help them out some kind of way, y'all. You know, and let's get back to the old days of Champaign. We're gonna get back into the music here. Yeah, I'm gonna try to run off maybe another 4 or 5. Maybe I'll get lucky and sneak 6 in, depending on how long they are. We got some Common Sense coming up. We got some De La Soul. We got some Tribe Called Quest. I dug in the crates and found my man Ski Mask, the Slump God. I played Ski Mask back on some of our earlier shows, and now I'm going to break him out again. And then Lucid. It was a joint that was really blowing up on social media. It's called Fried Rice. Well, I think we'll try to get to that one. And then we'll be back, and we're going to talk Illini football. We're going to talk a little bit of NFL. I'm going to talk a little Illini football, a little NFL. You guys are going to let me know your opinions. You hit me up on Instagram at OG Constant. And I'm also working on that number for the show as well. So I'll be able to share that with you guys at some point too. And you guys can hit me up there and respond to anything on the show that you want to respond to and take part in. So I will be working on that. But for now, we're going to get into the music. Let's kick things off right here with some Wu-Tang Clan.
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1: 3 rings, chicken fried rice, 1 egg roll.
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1: Soy sauce? 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

0: Okay, here your wonton soup with spare rib. $12, spare rib? 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
0: That your order.
1: That's not my order.
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1: I had three.
0: You pay now. No free food.
1: I'm not paying for this. Where are my wings at?
0: You order soup. You pay now.
1: 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I am your man, OG Constant. We got about an hour left to kick it, as the BC boys would say. I'll get into that in a minute. Before then, let's get into our underwriters for this second hour, shall we? 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That's 217-359-GAME. That's right. Hit them up. Get that information or visit them on the website. 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And my own personal PSA for you is, if you are or your child and you are living in challenged areas, or your child is going through some challenges, check out Dream, DREAAM.org. They're doing a lot of great things for young men. And they go all the way down to the ages of, I believe, 3, all the way up to the ages of 24. So hit them up and see what kind of programs they have. Maybe it's something that you can be a part of, either joining the program and or volunteering for the program. But hit them up and see what they got for you. Again, Champaign, Urbana, we are under a heat advisory until 7 p.m. Central on Friday, so make sure you beat the heat. Don't go outside unless you got to. And if you're out there, don't get to messing around. So if you be out there hooping, this ain't the days to do it, Jake. Like, just chill, bro. Chill. Watch some basketball documentaries. Watch some instructional tapes. do something, but don't be out there in that heat. You youngins, I know you're young. I know you want to play outside, but it's hot outside. Y'all be careful out there. Don't get to playing outside. Maybe this is the time to help your folks clean up the house or do something. Get you some points so that maybe you can get that PlayStation or you can get whatever you're looking for your birthday or for Christmas or whatever. You know, it's always good to help around the house, young folks. Always remember that. I'm your man, OG Constant. This is Beat Sticks and Kicks, Champaign, Urbana's number one hip-hop radio show. We got about an hour left to get down. So we're going to get back into the music. We're going to kick this block off. We're going to stay on the West Coast with this. I told y'all at the top of the show I was feeling a little boom-bap-ish today. This one goes back to my old high school or early college days and stuff like this. You've been listening to a couple of their instrumentals, but here's one of their biggest songs that, in my opinion, is still popular to this day. Pass Me By, Far Side.

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Let the sonics boom. Want the tea on me?

We've come to about the end of the show, folks. We got about 5 minutes left, so you know how I like to send shout outs to everyone that supports. Big shout out to my man Big Money, my man El Logic, my guy Mark Pentecook, my guy Corey Shackelford, my guy Keith Bradley, my guy Kevin Cobb, my man Andreas, my boy Martez, my man Marvell, my man Dre, Quentin, Shamar, Alex, Mr. E, Jamaica, Diana. Y'all know who y'all are. Shouts out to y'all. Hopefully y'all got to check out your first episode of Beats and Sticks and Kicks. Hopefully you enjoyed it. Big ups to all and any new listeners. I appreciate y'all. Hit me up on Instagram at OG Constant. Let me know what you thought of the show. Let me know what you'd like to hear. If you got some requests, let me know. I'll certainly try to get them into the show. But remember, they got to be clean or I can't play them. Let's see who else we want to shout out here. Just want to shout out Tracy Days and the rest of the gang over at Dream Academy. Y'all doing big things. Hopefully it continues to grow. Super excited to lock in with y'all and assist on the gaming side. Shouts out to my wife and my daughter. Shouts out to my man TC. Hopefully we can get locked in and be able to do some more shows together. Guys, if you're looking for a place to listen to some B-Sticks and Kick style hip hop, that means stuff that you would hear on the show, head over to Quality on Thursday nights and listen to my man Otter, who also happens to be the owner of Plant Mode. Super talented DJ, super cool guy. Make sure you get over there to Quality and support. It's right over next to the city building, the old, for you old heads around town, that's the old Lock, Stock, and Bagel. Y'all know what that is. But y'all make sure y'all go check him out every Thursday. I believe he starts at 9 o'clock. Check the website. Check Plant Mode. I'm sure he's advertising there too, and I will do my best to find out the exact times. So it looks like he and I are going to have to share Thursdays between Quality and B-Sticks and Kicks. Maybe we'll put together some kind of thing. I'm going to see if I can get Otter to maybe do a playlist for us, or do a mix for us or something like that. I think I could talk him into it. So we'll get that going. Again, want to thank everybody for tuning in to the show, B-Sticks and Kicks, Champaign Urbana's number one hip-hop show. We're doing our thing over here, y'all. I am working on getting the phone number, as I've been threatening to do for quite a while, but that should be taken care of hopefully by next week. So it's looking like they're going to give me a 312 number for the show. So I'll be sharing that with you guys hopefully next episode. Y'all, let's get Champaign on the right track, shall we? And Urbana. I'm not saying loud anything. Let's get our area on the right track. Let's get it close to the days that it used to be when we all were having fun and just running the streets and things of that nature. So let's work on getting it there. Again, y'all be good to yourselves. Y'all be good to each other. I'm going to see y'all next week. I'm trying to see. I think I'm going to close y'all out with a little bit more Chicago. Let's see. Do I have some? Let me see if I got some on deck from one of my Chicago artists. If not, then I know exactly where I will go with this. I don't, let me check one more. Yep, here we go. My man Common Testify. Y'all be good. Stay tuned for the Midnight Drive. I'm your man OG Constant, and this is Beats, Sticks, and Kicks right here on WEFT 90.1 FM.

As the clock strikes 12, we raise some hell. So let's crank it up a level, because we're running with the devil. Welcome to another installment of the Midnight Drive. I am your host, Damian Jackson, your leader into rock discovery, nostalgia, and classic rock. Tonight, as usual, I have another adrenaline-pumping, head-banging show for you. Let me tell you what I'm kicking the show off with. I got Chasing Ghost by Atlas Below, then Broken Glass by Brayton and Deathwish, then also Beg, Steal, Kill, Cheat by Signature Escape. But you know what I gotta do before I start the show, so let me turn the music down just a bit. Ladies and gentlemen, boys and girls, gays and theys, freaks and geeks, and the rest who walk the streets, get ready, get set, and let's rev it up.

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Welcome back, my night owls. 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Starting it off, October 2nd and 3rd, starting at 7:30, a Lyric Under the Stars at Alice Campbell Alumni Center. 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We got Chachi and the Banditos at Rose Bowl Tavern, no cover. 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Then we have Creed Smack at the Cadillac, 108 West State Street in Paxton. 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But all right, that is your weekend report for now. I will be back later. In the meantime, let's get back into the music.

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All right, let's get back into the show.

All right, I'm back once again with the Weekend Rock Report. Only got three for you, but I think you're going to like it. October 3rd, we have Too Hot for Leather at Cowboy Monkey. Doesn't show anything for tickets, but make sure you go check it out. We have The Writers at Rose Bowl Tavern. No tickets, but make sure you tip in the band because it's always appreciated. That is from 2 to 5. Lastly, but not least, we have Tom Grassman and Ron Phelps at Bookies Tavern in Tuscola. That is October 2nd, starting at 8 o'clock. There is no cover, so just go have fun and check out the band. All right, that is it for me for the Weekend Rock Report. Check in with me next week. In the meantime, let's get back into the music.

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1: It's time now for your good news for a good planet. Plastic wealth. With inadequate recycling methods, mounting plastic waste in landfills and oceans, and the continuous production of virgin plastic, the plastic problem has reached critical mass. Enter designer bacteria. Ideonella sakianensis is a new species of bacteria that has a special talent. It can eat plastic. And even better, the bacteria's waste can then be turned into new plastic. Researchers are working to accelerate the evolution of these bacteria through selective breeding and genetic modification. They aim to supercharge their plastic-eating abilities, paving the way for a recycling revolution. Scientists are even able to engineer the microbes to eliminate waste that is of a higher value than the original plastic food that they started with, as this product would be a cheaper alternative to making virgin plastic. That would mean that waste plastic would be transformed into a valuable resource, which would then incentivize the reclamation of waste plastics worldwide. The implications of this are huge, as landfills and floating garbage patches would then become gold mines, and cleaning the planet would be a financial win for millions of people. Evolving bacteria is an extraordinary way that Mother Earth is helping us to help her by creating a solution to her cancer of plastic pollution. And this is Mandy from GoodNewsGoodPlanet.com. 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

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WEFT truly appreciates supporters like you. And that is true. We've had some people give cars, and it works out really well.

Yeah, man, I'm just gonna walk down to Herb's Market to get something to drink real quick. You gotta walk by Shadowwood if you're gonna do that. That's all right, man. I grew up in the Green Apartments. Green Apartments, really? I thought you grew up in Lakeside. What you know about Lakeside?

0: 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Don't pass that long. Or whatever it takes, I'm walking down to the old colonial pantry. It's called University Liquors these days. It doesn't make me sicker these days. I grab them White Owls and I head back. I sit next to my dog. I do what I do. And that's how I get down. And I'm not really trying to rap in any kind of cadence that's like an important thing. My style's a sort of Mathis Helmick, and I never was like a gang bang. But I know that, and I understand that, and I feel it. And the sociological types of things that make me want to go steal that. In a hobby I used to have, catching crappie, you know, I would reel that. Cast it, ultralight, y'all, it's so fantastic. I'm Bumpsonata, we rocking it harder. 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Get it? Get it? Bumpsonata, walking down. Second flow, record stove, but Prince said it like better, yo. Get it? Get it?
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0: soul and know I hustle, so I got no time. Got things to do today, I got things to do tomorrow. I might see you, might not, might drop plans for the party, sorry.
1: My bad.
0: You know work or play got me in a tight spot. My body and brain shot,
1: yeah.
0: Don't wanna see no more news. My energy tank is on red, I could do without the blues. Yeah, that's the city.
1: That's the city.
0: Nature of the beast, we just trying to eat. Shoot, it's been a week.
1: Shoot, it's been a week.
0: No, it can't be. Felt like one day, I ain't even sleep. Whole night passed, I ain't even know. Club turned up, I ain't even go. Just another show. No time for the he said, she said. Unless they said I'm getting paid, I don't need to know. That's TMI. If you're gonna give it to me straight. Be honest, please don't lie. I don't wanna be stressed going through the BS, trying to read between the lines. I don't need to.

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0: those who say WEFT is weird, we say thank you. 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

special feeling. Feel like dancing on the sea.

Hi, blues fans. Welcome to Blues House Party. Swingin' Dave with you. Got two shows for you today because we're going to be back hosting Blues Live from 8 to 10. It is one of those days that grayish, and we're going to go back here this afternoon with some of our material we're going to play today, and then tonight we got a couple new live things. We're going to feature those along with everything else we got in the bag. I got this bag that I carry around like a boat anchor, and I've gotten down to the bottom layer. That's where the really good stuff is, blues fans, so stay with us today. You are tuned to your home for the blues in East Central Illinois, WEFT Champaign, 90.1 FM. Let's get it rolling. And we're going to start with one of our senior citizens of the blues. I can think of two genuine seniors, and of course, Bobby Rush and Taj Mahal being the other one. And I've got Taj Mahal here queued up. This originally came out on CBS in 1981, and it's about a woman, but it's also about a train. And let's get it rolling for you, Taj Mahal.

Well, Taj Mahal, she caught the Katie and left me a mule to ride. Yes, indeed. I just wanted to mention that I don't think I was on the air when I started. I maybe not. Might need some watching here. So if you get a quiet space during the program, you might want to get on the phone. 217-359-9338. Yes. No, we sometimes we get a little too much going on here, or something else is going on. But I got all my equipment now. I was short on a couple things yesterday, but let's just get back to the music, and then we'll get to the top of the hour, and we got a whole lot to talk about. So let's get back with it here. Something else from the past.

One that attacked me and demanded stimulation and satisfaction, said it would be make a quiet woman into a moaner, a moaner into a screamer. If they started out screamers, it'd get you arrested. He said,

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Oh, I started hollering. I know what it is. I know what it is now. Slip me some of that good rhino horn.

All right. Magic Sam. Give Me Time, a 1991 Delmark release. Before that, J.B. Lenore. Mama, Talk to Your Daughter. And I think originally came out of the 50s, and the computer sang 1961 on Universal. But J.B. Lenore, he had a really high voice, and I think he died of an auto accident right here in Champaign back in the 50s, I do believe. Not the best time, but let's see. Before J.B. Lenore, it was Ron Levy's Wild Kingdom. We played the Soul Stew, and that's on a release titled Green Eyed Soul on the Levtron.com label. And let's see, we started with Taj Mahal, She Caught the Katie and Left Me a Mule Ride. That from Best of Taj Mahal. And then we had Roy Buchanan doing Peter Gunn from Dancing on the Edge. That's an Alligator release from 1986. And also in there was Nathan James, who I've been lucky enough to see when he was with James Harmon. And he's with James Harmon for years, playing guitar. And he has one of the coolest guitars out there. It's a like a washboard guitar. And then one of the elders put some cool lights on here for him. And but it's a homemade ingredients, a washboard guitar. And let's see some of Bob's notes here. Nathan won the 2007 International Blues Challenge in the solo duo category with his blues trio. And it's quite a guitar, lights and everything. But Nathan James, and you are tuned to WFT Champaign 90.1 FM. Swingin' Dave with you. Blues House Party coming to you. We got a couple hours to go here this afternoon, but I do want you to know that we are in our donation drive for the fall. It runs until October 6th, and we're about halfway there. We've got a $10,000 match, which has it, your money is doubled, basically. 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That's the kind of return I like on my money. Yes, indeed. And I'm sure you do, too. And I want to thank you for all your support. And we're getting a little dry here. Gonna have to get back to the music. But it's going around. That's what I've heard. And let's see what we have queued up. We have Smokin' Goat Joe Kubek and Benoy King, who I miss these guys a bunch. Smokin' Joe's passing, and I think we're still Benoy, he's getting out there a little bit, I think. And let's just get into this. This was an advanced CD to Left, April 4th, the year 2000.
and came out on Bullseye Blues and Jazz, which was part of Rounder Records, and the CD was titled Bite Me. let's go with something about a player being played. How about that one? Glad you're with us today. 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

born with the blues. All my life I've been abused. They worked me hard all my life and my price was never right. But someday, someday, I pray that it's gonna be all right. Well, can I get my congregation to say, yeah! Yeah! One of these days, everything's gonna be all right for me. Now, let me tell you something else. I feel like I wanna preach to you tonight. Because I feel that way. I'm in the pulpit now. And I want to tell you what's really going on here. Look at here. They worked us hard all our life. And our price was never right. We know a lot of them in here. And out there. And everywhere. A lot of people don't have no soul. But everything they touch turned to solid gold. But I wonder why. God knows I tried. But this seems that good luck have passed me by. I got the blues. I got the blues.

Yeah, that's a pair from Lonnie Brooks off of Live from Chicago, Bayou Lightning Strikes, 1988 Alligator release. And we played Born with the Blues and Two-Headed Man. And we started that set with the Smokin' Joe Kubek Band from a CD titled Bite Me. And may have shown up on another release, served up Texas styles, what the computer says. But player got played. That's the deal. And we had our buddy John Namath, the Jack of Harps, that from 2002. And we played Wake Up Baby. So that gets you caught up on the music. And I need to tell you that WEFT has been named 2026 Radio Station of the Year in Medium Market by the Illinois Association of Broadcasters. As we celebrate our 45th anniversary, we share this designation with you and all of WEFT's volunteers, supporters, and listeners. You are why we remain dedicated to our mission of serving Champaign, Urbana, and the East Central Illinois community with diversity of thought, perspective, and music. And, of course, we've gone worldwide with the web. So, yeah, we've had people catch up with us from all over. But thank you for keeping WEFT weird, alive, and local. Well, I'm working on 34 years myself, so we're just gonna wait till they carry us out feet first, unless things get worse than that. We just enjoy being here with you, playing these blues, and some listeners, they have a favorite song, and I hear from them. I got a listener that called about this this tune many, many times. But, yeah, times change. People pass on. They move away. But we are here, and let's see now. Let's, I got one ready to play here, and have to tell you about this these two sisters that I'd heard of them, but had not heard or seen what they could do. And we went down to St. Petersburg to the Tampa Bay Blues Festival, and here these ladies were, and they had a band behind them, but these two gals were the show, and we are talking about Lark and Poe. And let's start this next set off with a tune from their CD titled Blood Harmony. And we hear a lot of songs about Georgia. This one is titled Georgia Off My Mind. Lark and Poe.

song. I said, do you feel like helping me sing this song, y'all? If you do, let me have a yeah. Let me have a yeah. This is what I want you to do. Listen to me. Are you listening?

Right, let's do it now. Are you ready? Good time roll. Now let it roll. Do it again, y'all. You gotta do it just a little bit louder next time we hear y'all. So let it roll. Do it again.

future. I just got to leave.

Little Milton, Can't Quit Your Baby, and that off of a 1999 Malico record release. Welcome to Little Milton. Got the sign along the road and everything. The government mule on this disc, and you heard him right there with Mr. C. This was, lucky enough to spend some time with Little Milton before his passing after the end of the millennia. But he went fast. He was good friends with one of our DJs here at WEFT. And that's how I made the connection. She was Johnny Copeland's manager, and she was right here, believe it or not. But that's East Central Illinois for you. How about that? And let's see, before Little Milton, it was Freddie King, Live at the Electric Ballroom, Let the Good Times Roll. We started that set with Larkin Poe, the sister act, a tune titled Georgia Off My Mind from their record Blood Harmony. And I know the library's got a couple of their CDs over there in case you're interested. Let's see now, also in there, B.B. King doing Blues Boy tune off that great release, Blues on the Bayou. And you are tuned to WFT Champaign 90.1 FM, your home for the blues in East Central Illinois. Swinging Dave with you. We got another hour of blues to go for you. And Blues House Party coming to you. 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That is pretty darn simple. And I sit here in the studio and think of the way things used to be. There was a big patch bay over to my left, and that's how we would record things that were coming down on the satellite, and didn't have all this technology that we have. And really, a lot of it's come in the last few years as far as like this music software recognition. And let's see, what else did we we need to talk about making a donation. That's what we need to make mention, and it's a great way to double your money, and that's pretty much how it acts. Last year we did this, and I put in $50, and my 50 became 100 for WEFT, and that's legit. And it's not made up or anything. We have a listener that is a supporter. He's been like clockwork for us, and we need people like that. But we also need the people to make the basic membership of $40. Where you you make your donation and you become a member of WEFT, and then that entitles you to take air shifter training. Maybe you're interested in having your own show, and this is community radio, and people come and go. They sure do. Some won't leave, but. Well, we'll deal with that later. But
let's just have a good time right here, and we're going to get back to the music. My voice is holding up at the moment, but we're going to be back tonight hosting Blues Live from 8 to 10, so I got it stretched out here. Yep. Good old dusty soybean and corn shuck weather. Can't beat it. But it brings out the allergies. It sure does. Gets the colds fired up, everything. Let's hear some more blues. And we got a good story here for you. I got Cleanhead Vincent, Eddie Cleanhead Vincent. He was part of the Johnny Otis show live at Monterey, and the Johnny Otis had a whole bunch of entertainers, great ones too, like Cleanhead, for example. He was a character, little Esther Phillips. But it's a case where Cousin Suzanne would go out to the Grand Emporium, and it was still just kind of a long bowling alley type affair. And we were watching Eddie Cleanhead Vincent, and we got the word that they lost another great one that night, and it was great to be there with Cleanhead when we got the word. But, let's get with Cleanhead. I got him right here, and it was the night Big Joe Turner died, so. Let's listen to Cleanhead here. He's it's Cleanhead Blues. What else can I say?

When it starts getting wetter, my hair gets kind of cold. I try to grow a little hair, but I can't to save my soul. When it starts getting summer, I get such a pretty tan. You can hear all the women holler.

girl that's got a good man, but she's gonna leave him to another for another slick talking dude. But I advise her not to burn down the bridge. She might wanna come back.

Lonnie Mack, Attack of the Killer V, a 1990 Alligator release. That tune titled Stop. Yeah. And before Lonnie Mack, Albert King, Don't Burn Down the Bridge, because you might want to come back. Yeah. That 2009 Stax release, Blues at Sunrise. Those two had a tremendous influence on Stevie Ray Vaughan, both Lonnie and Albert King. Now, before Albert King, it was Eddie Queenhead Vincent doing Queenhead's Blues from the Johnny Otis Show. And let's see, we started, where'd we start? We started with Eddie Queenhead. I swear we started that set with. And some long solos, but time marches on, and we want to make sure that you go to weft.org and click on the Donate Now button to help push our matching system right up to the top. We are making some headway. We're halfway there, but we need your help. So, if you have not done it, it's easy to do. 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It's that simple. And we're going to be back tonight for Blues Live. Going to be playing more of these live tracks that you've been listening to. And we got time for one more set here before we run out, and we haven't gotten to everybody. I don't think we will, but we'll pick it up tonight from 8 to 10, Blues Live. Keep it tuned right here to WEFT Champaign 90.1 FM. Let's get it rolling, and here's one I hadn't forgotten about. How could you? He's still going strong, and he was down here last year. So how about a little bit of Buddy Guy? What do you say?

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0: Well, oh well, well, oh well, well, oh well, well.

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1: I feel kind of good right now. I wish we could do this every night. You're damn right, I keep the blues. 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

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I didn't rehearse this with the band. I just told them, I said, just follow me tonight, man. 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Damn right, damn.

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It's the Tilt-A-Whirl Band. Bill Willis. George Raines on the drums. Denny Freeman on the piano and the guitar. We're going to do a song that Stevie sang that was on Family Style. It's called Tick Tock. And you know how it goes.

One night while sleeping in my bed, I had a beautiful dream. I dreamed that all the people of the world got together on the same wavelength and began helping one another. Now in this dream, universal love was the theme of the day. Peace and understanding. And it happened this way.

Well, that's just about it for Blues House Party this afternoon. We'll be back tonight hosting Blues Live from 8 to 10. So keep it tuned right here to WEFT Champaign, 90.1 FM. Your home for the blues in East Central Illinois. We got National Native News coming up next. And then we're going to switch the rhythm around to the world beat sound. So keep it tuned right here. We'll see you tonight. Yes.

0: National Native News. I am Jill Freitas. A new congressional resolution is confronting a painful chapter in federal health care for Native women. Lawmakers are formally condemning the non-consensual sterilization of thousands of Native women by the Indian Health Service in the 1970s. Jeanette Didios reports.
1: The memorial directs the state's Indian Affairs Department and New Mexico Commission on the Status of Women on how to lead a study with the goal of identifying all cases of forced sterilization in New Mexico. According to the memorial, between 25 and 50% of indigenous women of childbearing age were sterilized. Some of the highest concentrations of procedures were in the Indian Affairs Health Service regions of Albuquerque and the Southwest. State officials told members of the Legislative Interim Indian Affairs Committee last week that experts will gather survivor testimony, evaluate access to reproductive health care, and develop policy, education, and recommendations for reparations. Democratic State Representative Patricia Roybal Caballero from Albuquerque shared her own experience of being nearly sterilized against her will in 1975.
2: Had my husband not been there and asking the questions on a form that was being given to me with a checklist and I being traumatized, I would have exited that very common post-miscarriage procedure fully sterilized at a very young age of 25.
1: Roybal Caballero said that the brave women who shared their stories is what encouraged her to share hers. And it's horrific that these practices are still occurring. Democratic State Representative Michelle Paulina Beta from Tohajili hopes the results will yield efforts to bring the topic of forced sterilization among Native Americans to school curriculums within the state.
3: I think that's an important thing that needs to be in our school curriculum. I, for one, did not learn that until I was in a Native American Studies higher education program, unfortunately.
1: The Indian Affairs Committee has until December 2027 to publish a report. For National Native News, I'm Jeanette Didios.
0: Across the country, Indigenous and non-Indigenous Canadians this week mark the National Day for Truth and Reconciliation. As Dan Karpinchuk reports, September the 30th, also known as Orange Shirt Day, has become an important day of survivors of Canada's notorious residential school system.
4: It's also known as Orange Shirt Day and was declared by the Canadian government following the discovery of more than 200 unmarked graves at the site of a former residential school in British Columbia. The National Center for Truth and Reconciliation says more than 150,000 First Nations, Inuit, and Métis children attended the schools between the mid-1800s to the late 1900s. Many of them never returned to their homes and families. The children were taken from their families and communities and sent to the residential schools, which were run by churches and financed by the government. Canadian Prime Minister Mark Carney spoke in Edmonton about the 6th National Day for Truth and Reconciliation. He said the day is about the children, those who survived, and those who didn't.
5: And this is not a distant chapter in Canada's past, but a truth that endures. And truth is the foundation of justice. We shouldn't choose which parts of our history to remember. We shouldn't admire the beadwork and forget the children that were forced into uniforms. We shouldn't honor the drum and ignore the years that it was made to fall silent. And we should not hear the truth of residential schools and fail to act on it.
4: Across Canada, survivors of the schools told their stories of abuse and loss of culture. In Ottawa, Governor General Louise Arbour said it's important for all Canadians to face their unsettling past. She said truth does not change the past, but it is a reminder that memory carries responsibility to recognize the injustices, to learn from them, and to ensure that they are never repeated. For National Native News, I'm Dan Karpinchuk.
0: And I'm Jill Freitas.

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2: WEFT Champaign, 90.1 FM. It's a little after 2 o'clock, and you are listening to Senor Blues. Once again, I am Lucy, your substitute host, while Craig is away, but we're going to have a good time. We have a very special guest later today at 3 o'clock, or well, two special guests. One of them is giving the interview of the other, a lovely performer by the name of Olmeca. And until then, we've got some awesome world beat. So let's kick it off and enjoy.

WEFT Champaign 90.1 FM. We were just listening to a couple of tracks off of an album called The Best of the K Music Festival. Both of those artists were from this selection, including Lee Nalchi's song Tiger's Coming, which we just finished up, and then the artist's prelude song Difficult Love immediately before that. Craig has left us a bunch of really cool CDs this week. I'm excited to get through as many of them as we can, and then on to our wonderful interview guests here at during our second hour. 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All right, our next CD is labeled The Bridge for Balkan Music. It's got a couple of really cool artists on it, and I haven't queued them up yet. Oh, let's see. I had listed... Okay, here we go. It'll be right up.

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4: 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Hey, you know what? 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Visit booths from community organizations for interactive activities for all ages. Once again, Urbana Fall Fusion Festival on October 10th from 3 to 7 p.m. You can also join a little farther out. Uniting Pride is running The Art of Joy at the Royer House on Wednesday, October 14th from 6 to 8 p.m. It's all ages and free. You can celebrate Pride Fest Week through creativity, connection, and the powerful act of sharing what brings us joy. Each participant will create a small personal image inspired by the people, places, memories, identities, and experiences that make their life brighter. Every individual creation will then be brought together to form one vibrant, unified work of art, honoring the many different stories and expressions of joy that make our LGBTQIA2S+ community so strong and beautiful. No artistic experience is needed. Simply bring your imagination, your perspective, and something that makes you smile. Once again, Uniting Pride, Art of Joy at the Royer House, Wednesday, October 14th. We got some more excellent music coming up next. And then, once again at 3 p.m., we have Zen the Rapper interviewing Olmeca for an extra special artist visit. Enjoy the tunes.

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We're coming up on our 3 o'clock hour here, so on Senior Blues, we run a little news clip at 3 o'clock, and then at 3:15, we have our interviewer coming on. Zen the Rapper is going to be talking to Olmeca, who just performed at the Krannert Center last night. Until then, we'll have a few more tunes. Please enjoy.

0: This is DW News, and these are our top stories. Protesters in Madrid are calling for a general strike after Parliament rejected emergency measures aimed at quelling Spain's housing crisis. The government had wanted to impose a two-year rent freeze, introduce tighter rules for short-term rentals, and limit evictions. The eviction of an 87-year-old woman last week prompted mass demonstrations. Spanish media says the setback could prompt Prime Minister Pedro Sanchez to call snap elections. The G7 says it will release 100 million barrels of oil and diesel to counter rising prices. It comes a day after the United States demanded that Europe immediately release part of its strategic fuel reserves to bring prices down. Diesel prices in the U.S. have risen by around 70% since the start of the Iran war, which Republicans fear could cause problems for them in November's midterm elections. France's prime minister has called a crisis meeting as student protests spread. Authorities say almost 2,000 people, many of them minors, were arrested during the protests, which began over teacher shortage and overcrowded classrooms. Around 400 schools remain closed and are only offering remote classes.
1: 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That was our little news update at 3 p.m. from Deutsche Welle, our affiliate. I forget what the designation is. I'm running out of words here, but we've got a few more tunes lined up, and then once again at 3:15 we'll have an awesome interview. Enjoy the tunes.

0: WEFT Champaign 90.1 FM. It's 3:15, folks, and the moment you've all been waiting for is here. We have Zen the Rapper standing by with our lovely guest, Olmeca, who just performed at the Kraner Center last night. How's the headphone hunt going? There we go. All right. I'm going to turn on their mics and pass it over to them because they are the experts in the room, and I'm just here as an eager listener, like I hope all of you are.
1: Yo, yo, yo. Okay. You asked how the headphone hunt's going. We got one headphone live. We got a tangle over there in the corner, but it's all good. We roll with the, I am here. I am Dante Cardinal Winslow, the artist formerly known as Zen the Rapper. And I'm here with Olmeca. Olmeca, say hello to the people.
2: What's up, people? Buenas tardes. How y'all doing?
1: Yeah, it's a beautiful sunny Friday today on planet Earth. Last night, Olmeca, he went crazy with his band. Man, you really did something special yesterday. How did it feel, the performance, from your perspective?
2: Oh, that was great. That was like being at the house, just vibing with the homies, and we just happened to have an audience there. That was the way it felt. It was like I let everybody into the living room, you know. So it felt really like at home.
1: I was telling someone it was really intimate. And I think you as a performer, you do a really great job of getting the vibe of the room and responding to it and being able to work with it and even elevate it at points when necessary. Mm. But I want to get into it, man. you're from, I got a leaf in
2: my
1: head.
2: I like that observation, actually, by the way, because that's dope. Because that's like, I really work on that, dude. I'm going to be honest with you. Like, I really work on first of all, like getting my musicians and band to like know that we're in flow with everybody that's there, that we have a set list, and we rehearse it and we do all that. But again, like, what good is it if people are not connecting and you have the ability to connect while staying honest with your artistry and craft? So that's a task in and of itself. You know, I take the lead from like ill artists like. The Dizzy Gillespies or John Coltrane's or the Fela Kuti's or Mercedes Sosa's, artists who are responding to the people that they're engaging with, you know? So that's the approach that I took. So I appreciate you noticing that, because it was a large space. It was a large crowd. And they tell me that crowd can get larger, but it was big.
1: Yeah.
2: And big enough for you to want to stay, with your set or whatever.
1: Right,
2: feel me?
1: Right.
2: But I was not, it's never been like that with me, especially when I have a band. Though. Like, we could always freestyle and jam out, and like, we'll connect with people, you know?
1: And I appreciate that, because I come from a strong open mic background, mm-hmm. and I do teach hip hop in the schools, and dope. I work with a lot of emerging artists. And I think, to me, this is like the next step, one of these higher steps, a sign of a veteran artist, somebody who is present on stage, regardless of what's going on.
2: Hey, I appreciate that, man. Yeah, man, I come from Project Blowed, man, and I have a lot of amazing people I looked up to, you know, like Freestyle Fellowship, Abstract Rude, L.A. Cool, Rifleman, my own crew, Acid Rain, A Mexican Descent, you know, like all these amazing artists that came out of Project Blowed that just like, they're inspirational for some little knucklehead kid from East L.A. that went to South Central to rap, bro. Yeah, I was like, whoa, like, got to step it up, you know?
1: Yeah.
2: So it was a blessing, man, to be a part of that still, you know, Project Blowed. So, yeah.
1: Project Blowed. So can you talk about Project Blowed a little bit more? And I want to get into some of the early days in your artistry when you're deciding, okay, I want to rap. I want to be a rapper.
2: Yeah, like, okay, so Project Blowed is, it came... Project Blowed had a different name, or technically it was something different. It came out of a cafe called The Good Life. A quick anecdote. So a lot of us know Ava DuVernay, the director.
1: Yeah.
2: Her first document.
1: The 13th documentary, right?
2: Yes.
1: Okay.
2: So she's got, you know, Netflix specials, and she's got like, you know, blockbuster movies out as a director.
1: Right.
2: Her first documentary was This Is the Life, about The Good Life, which turned into Project Blowed. So just that alone, you know, it's like a legacy. Fat Joe, there's this whole story about Fat Joe going to The Good Life and wanting to get on the mic.

0: specifically Project Blowed, which is an event that happened every Thursday, was that one safe space where you can go and learn and practice your craft as an artist and feel good, you know, being there. It was welcoming. So just that alone allows you to respect the artistry, respect the craft, respect the community from which it comes from, and respect the people who created it. You know,
1: so it's like a sense of tradition, a sense of like there's something that exists and lives.
0: Beyond your artistry is being able to be connected with Project Blowed and the ecosystem that exists around it. You know, so Project Blowed so it went from the Good Life to Project Blowed, and Project Blowed became like this. Every Thursday night, there's this workshop where you go and battle. You put your name on the list and you get on the microphone and they throw a beat and you rap.
1: Yeah.
0: You freestyle. And back in the day, freestyle to us meant like literally off the dome. Like you can throw items up and, you know, into the air and you rapping about those things.
1: And you say back in the day, I was going to say I don't want to age you, but I kind of knew when to age. I wanted the people to know. Like around what time?
0: This is late 90s, early 2000s. Okay. You know, I'm like 18, 19 years old around that time. So, now, like, you know, when you freestyle, you could just do, you could rock a verse to end, like, you could put a beat on and I'll just rock a verse.
1: Yeah, it's kind of, it's changed.
0: It's changed. And I don't see it as a bad thing. It's just the way in which, like, folks are doing it now. There's some people who still just straight up freestyle, and there's people who do verses, you know. So Project Blow was more about just that freestyle, or you perform your song, you know, and you hope that people like it.
1: Did you get, like, less respect if you perform your song at that time and place versus freestyle?
0: I think so, yeah. I think so, yeah. Because even if you performed your song, you're going to get off the stage, and it's a work. It's like a place where everybody goes and raps, so guess who's there?
1: Yeah, so they're going to try to MC, freestyle.
0: Yeah.
1: Or the side.
0: Yeah,
1: the
0: real battles came outside on the corner. Exactly, yeah. Dog. So that was – so you wanted to be part of a crew. You know, you don't want to go there just by yourself, you know what I mean?
1: Okay, yeah.
0: So the idea of community and like plays a big part in what Project Blowed becomes and is, and the legacy that it has, you know. So you talk to it's like basically the way we see it is like Project Blowed creates the artist that your favorite artist listens to, basically.
1: Okay.
0: And you don't necessarily know their names. You may not know them. Some of them cats don't even care for you to know their names.
1: Yeah, just like the real artists that really just cold.
0: You go to Project Blowed, like at that time, if you went to Project Blowed, and you could be there with, you know, Micah 9 could be right next to you, or like AC Alone could be next to you. And these are names that most people may not know in hip hop history. But if you type in their name, you'll see how many people they've influenced. Like you know, we have those people, and that's Project Blow for us on the West Coast. You know,
1: and this seems like it's something important for you to like carry tradition forward. So you name dropped a lot of people last night in your set and right now. How important is that for you to like to kind of pay respect and bring who inspired you out into the light a little bit?
0: Well, it's important not just it's important not just for you all to know who inspired me, but I think it's important that I have a platform where I can share other people's names that are important that I believe in our history and for the future. You know, so it's like if we're trying to change the world, I don't just want you to know my name and I came from Project Blowed. I want you to know that Freestyle Fellowship was always there and they took my crew, Acid Rain, under their wing. Mm. For you to know that Of Mexican Descent was the first Mexican or Chicano crew that I saw there that was just MCs and not Latino rappers, right?
1: Because what's the difference there?
0: It speaks to the racial component in hip hop.
1: Okay,
0: right. So it's like at that time, if you're brown, then you're not an MC. You're a Chicano or a Latin artist, which for hip hop artists it makes a distinction. Then you're not really an MC. You're just a Latino Chicano rapper,
1: which is like less respected.
0: Less respected. Okay. Yeah. So for me, it was vital that everybody saw me just as an MC. That was Chicano.
1: Right.
0: You know, because both things are important to me. But I know the meaning if you say, oh, you're a Chicano rapper versus you're an MC that's Mexican or that's Chicano or that's whatever, you know. Because you had white folks that would rap. You're not saying just white rappers. You have folks who are even Japanese or Japanese American.
1: Yeah.
0: It was a thing with Mexican because Mexican and blacks in L.A., everyone talks about that, you know, that there's a lot of conflict, and it's really because of the numbers in our demographics, right? So it becomes a competing situation. But outside of that, there's a

0: lot of beauty in hip hop brought that together. So if somebody say you're a Chicano rapper in the, within the confines of Project Load, everybody knew you're trying to disrespect them one way or another, right. Undermine that artist. Right. You know? So what did I do? I got on stage and I spit my stuff in Spanish. You know,
1: I read somewhere that you were like very instrumental in instituting this Spanglish style in of rap, that being a thing. Can you talk about that?
0: Well, I mean, that's what people say. You know, I don't like to really say it like that, but people do credit me for, like, again, right? So like Kid Frost was before me. Mm-hmm. You know, Mellow Man Ace was before me. The Beatnuts in New York were before me. These are all like MCs that were Latino or brown. I came in on some like, I'm gonna spit in Spanish the way Project Blow taught me in non-Spanish speaking spaces.
1: Gotcha.
0: You know what I mean? And then from there, it was like Spanish into English and then a mashup of like one verse is Spanish, other than English, and then one verse is bilingual. I just started going in like that. To I'm just switching up words, and you're not gonna catch it because you're just vibing to the rhythm of the rap. It's like, oh damn, that fool flipped it, you know. But I'm doing it in Spanish and English, and you're still catching the meaning of the song. So I was very intentional about that. So I might have had an influence. You know, people do say that I had an influence on that. But yeah, it's just natural. It's what it was for me. You know, that's how I wrote.
1: I love that. You know, we were just talking before this. I'm teaching these days at a dual language school,
0: yeah.
1: And I'm spitting my Spanglish. It's crazy right now, but I'm really starting to understand, learning this new language, getting a deeper appreciation for the world. You know, for the wideness, the bigness of the world and of time. I want to ask you, man, about the name Omeka, because you talk about history. How much does like deeper history and like legendary history fit into your creation as an artist?
0: let's say that as a youngster, hip hop was a medium and an outlet that I fell in love with.
1: Mm-hmm.
0: And as I grew older, I realized the importance of hip hop beyond myself, and also the fact that when you have a platform, you could just speak on your own about your own reality, right? And have that be an inspiration. But I think for me, not really educating as much as I just want to present fully who I am.
1: Yeah.
0: Because that's what hip hop is, right? It's like keep it real.
1: Coming real. Yeah,
0: right?
1: Yeah.
0: So I'm going to keep it real, 100 real. And I'm going to keep my name Olmeca because it was a nickname that was given to me by my family. But the Olmec people are essentially considered the mother civilization of Mexico. There's mystery around the Olmecs and where they came from and who they were as a people. But they're more recognized for the big colossal heads. Like if you type in Olmec, like an Olmec head or something like that, you'll see that statue and you'll know, oh yeah, I've seen that before.
1: You might have seen it in a history book.
0: Yeah, somewhere you see. Yeah. And the Olmec people are the precursors to the Toltec, to the Mayans, to the Aztecs. Right. So they left a legacy of civilization behind. So that's why they're considered like the mother civilization of Mexico. So in many ways, for immigrant families, the child that grows up in the U.S., the first one, right? Because if you're a migrant community and you have a child, you have your firstborn here,
1: yeah.
0: First to go to college, first to go to school, all of that, first to speak English. So in essence, you become like an Olmec in the family in that you leave like this legacy of a ways of being for the future. It's like I always tell this story, and I always say there's two of them. You know, that's the romantic version, and then there's like the one that I like, which is when my mom came in and said, like, that's not what we call you Olmec. We call you Omeca because of your big head, and you're a knucklehead. It's like this, they're made out of stone, and that's your head. You don't listen.
1: Yeah, yeah, yeah.
0: So that's why I call myself Omeca.
1: Okay, that's dope. Well, you know, the word that comes to my mind is Sankofa. Mm-hmm. It's this idea of going back to get it.
0: Mm-hmm.
1: And you seem like a world builder, a future builder. How much of the future do you see, do you imagine, do you conceptualize as being going back into the past and recovering?
0: Um, I'll say I no longer look at it that way.
1: Okay.
0: I now look at it as our ancestors walking with us in present times. So how do we continue to walk with our ancestors in the future would be, for me, like the question. Capturing what was there now to me feels like where it was like a pause in time. Mm. Okay, so, all right. So when we talk to youngsters, right, and we go, you got to look at your history. You got to look at your ancestors.
1: Right.
0: Right. Read your history. Read about the Aztecs. Read about the Mayans. Look at the legacy, the temples that they created. Right. We're the first to have aqueducts here on this piece of land. Right. We had streets made of gold. Right. We had a hierarchy that was a lot more collective than the one that we have here. We were less destructive as a people back then than we are today. You're right. All of that is a history. But I also believe that tacos, we eat tacos every day. That is a legacy of our ancestors because that is literally our ancestors' food.
1: Yeah.
0: Right? Maíz, right? Squash, beans. All of that is very much present in what we would identify as Mexican culture. It is not Mexican culture. It is the legacy of our native ancestors and the struggle to maintain that alive in Mexico in such a way that Mexican identity is now just an extension of what was there prior to colonization.
1: So more of a persistence, like a survival.
0: There you go.
1: Like a sustaining.
0: A sustaining and a persistence in what is truly us. So then now the United States as a name becomes an imposition to all people who believe that. Mexico. Viva Mexico. We go for the Mexican, the Mexicanos who are playing soccer. All of that is an extension to me now of the colonial present.
1: Yeah.
0: Right? But in that, in celebrating Mexican culture, if I can identify the things that are not colonial that make part of Mexican culture, I'll stick with that and I'll say I'm Mexican. You know, so it's more about what you said, man. It's that persistence and the insistence, right? That indigenous people, African peoples are not of the past and we are very much in the present and shaping the future.
1: Yeah, that's so powerful because I think it's like the colonial tendency is to take what is cool or perceived as useful from these cultures, these long lasting cultures, and then flip it into something that's brand new.
0: Yeah.
1: And it says it's something that we just found, and then it can make it so hard for peoples, and especially like artists and scholars, to have a claim of cultural primacy. Mm-hmm. I'm saying this is our, you know, correct, our culture, and I believe that we, when we come together in this present moment, where we are in the history of colonialism, right? It's all about trying to enhance each other in some kind of ethical way, right? Because we can't hold our goods just for our people where we are. We have to, and like you say, you would go into these spaces where they weren't Spanish speaking, and you would spread your rap in Spanish. I find that to be so special, so selfless. Can we get into that just a little bit?
0: Yeah.
1: Was there ever some like difficulty in that? Was that ever like how, what was the journey, the trajectory of you doing this, of going into Spanish, English speaking? Okay, talk to us.
0: All right. So for example, in Project Blow, which is where, I started rapping in back backyard parties before Project Blow. I found out about Project Blow through going to parties, you know, because that's the one place where you can go and rap because a friend or a DJ is playing some beats that you know have instrumental parts. And so then you're going to go and you're going to rap during those parts and they're going to let you do it.
1: And what age are you just like, you're going to
0: this
1: these parties?
0: This is like 16, 17, 18 years old.
1: Okay, you know, you're in high school. You're kind of becoming a young man a little
0: bit. Yeah, I probably shouldn't say I was going to parties, backyard parties, you know, but yeah, that's what it was.
1: OGK do too much now, right, at this point.
0: It's what it was, you know what I mean?
1: Yeah, yeah.
0: And but we, again, like my homies, we were searching for the open mic. We weren't searching for the party. To this day, I've never drank a drop of alcohol. But it was just about that. So when I went to Project Blow and I realized that it was like, oh, this is a serious thing. Like, it's not just for like fun. You like fools actually get mad here, you know, if they don't, like, they'll literally go, please pass the mic when you're rapping in the middle of your verse. And the only thing you could do is, like, stop and go, like, homie, I cannot wait for next Thursday.
1: Yeah.
0: You know what I mean? So it just made you want to, like, just, like, be a monster.
1: There's a seriousness to it.
0: Yeah, yeah. So I was like, how am I going to get these fools' attention? I'm gonna rap in Spanish. Because they're going to say, please pass the mic. And then the OGs that know the artistry of rapping are going to go like, nah, let him keep. He's flipping styles. Why? Just because it's a different language? Just because you don't get it? Nah. And that's exactly what happened. It's like, you don't have to understand what he's saying. You just have to look at the artistry for what it is, you know? And but once you get so Blowed was very much instrumental in my ability to do that. Even though it was difficult at times at Blowed, I had a lot of respect because of it. At the same time, once you get into the industry, because the industry finds you appealing, right?
1: Right.
0: Either because of the sound or literally one of the major labels told me it was my look that they liked.
1: Yeah.
0: Once you get in that meeting, then they're going to put out a piece of paper and going to tell you the things that they don't want in your repertoire. Spanish was one of them. Bilingual was one of them. Politics was one of them. Being Mexican was one of them. So I'm basically telling people, I am literally the expression of what it's like if you don't want to be signed to a major label. I am the identity of that.
1: Yeah.
0: Yet there I am sitting with major labels talking about, you know, can we put your album out type of thing. It might sound easy, but it was hard because I would have had to say no to bilingual music or Spanish speaking hip hop. You see what I'm saying?
1: That's such a hard decision, because it's like you got the goal, right? Like a bag in some sense, like notoriety, right? Distribution, this sort of thing.
0: That's what you want. So you want that label.
1: Versus where you came from, the authenticity, like what got you there. So that's, how old were you at this time?
0: This is like early 20s.
1: Okay.
0: Yeah, so this is like coming out of Blowed. I started my own album in 2006 after going out to Chiapas and the whole indigenous movements out there. And then I came back. And I put out an album in 2006 called Semillas Rebeldes. And that caught the attention of, like, the audience. And the next album is called Counterculture. Shout out to, like, all the people who helped with that one, including, like, DJ Payne, who did, you know, beats for, like, 50 Cent.
1: Yeah.
0: So you had, like, raw beats like that with me just going in on bilingual, you know, just bilingual about politics. So it was, like, scary, but at the same time, for some of those labels, it was, like, a new thing. So
1: it was almost like your authenticity gave you like a value proposition at that point, because you made that decision.
0: Yeah.
1: Okay. And so I want to fast forward a little bit. Like, so what kinds of things are you doing lately? You're an educator.
0: I teach at UNLV. I've been teaching there for like 10 years.
1: Okay.
0: Yeah.
1: And what do you teach there?
0: I tell people I teach who I am. So I teach a class. I teach a class in so my department is called Interdisciplinary Gender and Ethnic Studies Department.
1: Okay.
0: Right? So,
1: That's a big hoity-toity day. That's a lot going on.
0: So, University of Nevada, Las Vegas, if the president ever listens to this, I am basically saying that you all figured out a way to put all the educational departments that focus on people's identity into one, because you believe that is okay. And so our department is fighting for resources because amongst each other. So it's like UNLV did what the system does for us in the street between black and brown people.
1: Yeah.
0: They made us fight for resources, you know? And so I teach Latino studies and African American studies. So the classes is Latino studies, anything from the border north, like Latino studies in the U.S., Latin American history, anything from the U.S. border south.
1: Okay.
0: In a class called Hip Hop and Social Justice. So that's what I teach. You know?
1: Okay.
0: So I really do teach who I am.
1: When you say the thing about identity, maybe speculate with me for a second here. Like, do you think, like, as, because I think universities are in a turning point, in a point where they have to really realign how they organize and how they conduct business. Do you think that there's a more appropriate like identity humanities, or should these things be more separated into the more existing departments so they can get better funding?
0: Both. I think African American studies deserves to have African American studies for the rest of our lives, because it's vital for us to understand African American history if we're going to understand the reality of the U.S.
1: Yeah, yeah.
0: And you can't really have that and say, well, you can only do part of that because the resources only allow you for that, and the other part is gender studies, because then gender studies deserves its own time and energy because of the legacy of not just women with that regard, but also just the idea even of sexuality within the context of people's identities and what we want and what a democracy looks like in the U.S. and what is accepted and what is not accepted. Same thing goes for Latinx studies and so forth. That now you should be in an engineering class and be able to have a class or have a conversation around historically what has the engineering department done and what is the engineering trait or what have you. What is its role? Yeah. What is its role in racism, for example, and perpetuating it, you know, directly or indirectly, right? Just like if we study medicine, we have to understand that Puerto Rican women, right, were used as experiments, right? I forget the proper word, sterilized, right? Puerto Rican women were sterilized.
1: And these are essential parts of the story of practice and understanding.
0: Yeah. Why? So you want to study medicine, but you don't want to study that. You have to study that if you want to study how you came to this theory and an understanding about that. Right. Just like they use African-American women during slavery. Right. I forget the name of the doctor, but use African-American women bodies.
1: Yeah.
0: To determine that African American people somehow could withstand pain more than other races, right? That is something that we still carry in medicine today,
1: and that's something that we still deal with. You know, when our people go to the doctor, this is like a present day experience, and,
0: correct?
1: And a lot of people are not aware of it, but it's still active.
0: It's very much active, right? So we do treat people of color different in the medicine than we do white folks. So how are you studying medicine and not understanding that if you want to serve people?
1: Yeah.
0: Right. So it don't make sense, dog. It never made sense to me.
1: And I think there has to be like a humanities basis to everything a university does, because whatever work you do, it involves human people and it involves time. So here at the University of Illinois, we just the College of Fine and Applied Arts this year, as of fall 2026, we now have a hip hop culture and arts major.
0: Mm-hmm.
1: Right. This is a new thing here, and I'm kind of a I'm like an underground rap guy. So I've studied the story of rap. I know I kind of know the ways that it kind of the sort of pitfalls of label interaction and officialization of things, how that can be a good thing and a bad thing. I'm curious, with the hip hop culture and arts major at the University of Illinois, is this something that you imagine could address some of these problems? Like with hip hop as the basis of study, that connects.
0: I think hip hop is always going to be that one thing that keeps it real in a real way, you know, in academia and otherwise. So yeah, in short, every university should have some sort of a hip hop space, because hip hop now understanding hip hop now from the perspective of, you know, this is a way in which we can make money as an artist, and the fashion industry is now a big part of hip hop. And you can become an entrepreneur, and somehow that made its way into like hip hop and urban culture, you know. Yeah.
1: It's the colonial effect, you know, like what we were saying. Right?
0: I think so. Yeah, I think the idea of hip hop is about studying the five elements more than anything, right? Understanding what emceeing actually is, right, and not in the history, right? That it comes from griots from the West, from West African tradition, for example, right? And that's why we say that hip hop is a black aesthetic. You know, you can't take that away from hip hop. Even though you got Latinos, we've been part of it. And I will say hip hop was created, co-founded by brown folks. You
1: 100%.
0: Know?
1: And that does get lost in the story sometimes.
0: Well, and you got people who argue against that.
1: Yeah.
0: You got people who will say that, y'all might have been here from the beginning, but you didn't create it. And I'm going to say, like, how can you determine, like, that people's dances, you know, that whoever danced first is the one who created it? No. It's the experience, collective experience of that community that brought that together, that allowed for salsa make its way into b-boying and breaking in one way or another. You know what I mean? For the Puerto Rican, the Colombian community, for the immigrant community, which was Jamaican at the time. Like DJ Kool Herc, who's like the godfather of hip hop, was himself an immigrant from Jamaica.
1: Yeah.
0: You know, how is his experience not seeping into the hip hop experience, you know, when it was created? So, but I will never take away that hip hop isn't a black aesthetic. It absolutely is. And it belongs to the black community first and foremost. I think that's what hip hop needs to teach, you know, and the same thing with graffiti, same thing with DJing, right? The elements. And the same one with the fifth element, which is knowledge of self, which is the one that I gravitate towards. The one that allowed me to say hip hop is my home, because hip hop said, yeah, you want to feel and be American? You can. This is the way in which you can be. You know, it's like a non-white version of being American.
1: Yeah.
0: You know what I mean?
1: Yeah.
0: I was like,
1: yeah,
0: that's very appealing, because Ice Cube was talking about my streets in South Central. So that I connect with him on that level.
1: What I love about hip hop, in kind of a general way, is like it's the quiet part out loud, right? The part that a lot of people would prefer to remain quiet, right?
0: Mm-hmm.
1: But it illuminates so much experience of America that otherwise would have just been word of mouth talking to each other. Now there's like this broadcast element, and I think it's really special for that. So you're at UNLV, and you're teaching African American studies, Latina studies. What kind of students kind of enroll and come to your classes? Are you teaching, you know, MCs and B-boys, or like what's the crop of students that come through and are learning from you right now?
0: Majority black and brown, and some very brave white folks that roll up in there because they want to know about the culture, they want to know about the history. And I say brave because a lot of times in my classes, it becomes like a safe space for students of color to like really talk about like their, you know, like their grievances, you know, what they have with the system. And at times it sounds like it's, in the way that they have the understanding is like it's white people doing it, you know. And in our classes, they realize that this isn't about a particular race. It isn't about white people doing this to people of color. But that we live in a legacy and a history of colonialism, right? That was built by and ruled by white people, that was created for white people. And that the resonance of that culture and that system is what we live in today still. And so you got even white folks who don't agree with it because they themselves can't correlate with that because it's an old way of looking at the world.
1: Yeah.
0: You know?
1: And even within that, it's a hard pill to swallow, you know.
0: It's a hard,
1: On an individual basis, on a personal, I'm going to class and they're talking about white folks do this and white. So I know what you mean when you say brave. I think it takes bravery.
0: Yeah, and even more bravery is the Latina girl who took the class, who's speaking up because everything in her family told her, you don't say too much. Don't rock the boat too much culturally.
1: Be quiet. Keep your head down.
0: You're teaching them kids right now. They're learning that at their house right now.
1: Yep.
0: Right. And you'll notice that it's usually Latina young girls who are the most quiet in class. It's also, and y'all can fact check me on this if you want, but just some years ago, it was young Latina women who were more prone to suicide than anyone else in the U.S., and it's also indigenous young women who are the most disappeared with cases unresolved. Okay, so if they're in my class, you best believe that there's going to be a space for them to be able to speak or not speak, but they'll have the choice to do that.
1: That openness. Mm-hmm. Well, you know, in my work as a hip-hop informed teacher, right, I do get to teach creative writing in some spaces and English and music in some spaces, but I really think, and I talk about expressive culture, and it scares me sometimes because I'm trying to teach kids to be open, to be vibrant, and to try to find themselves. But the reality of America is still the reality of America, where again, at their homes, their parents might be wisely counseling them to, you know, be calm, keep your head down, keep it in, and you know, because we need you to get into these spaces and get this access and this and whatever privilege. But my thing, my hope, right, and my faith is in, I think if you express yourself and we have enough people, we can invite the culture from a hip-hop standpoint, but it doesn't have to be, I think it's a human thing, really. of just be who you are, and then we see each other as family, as community, and we can work with that. I believe that's how we're gonna really change the world in that way. You know,
0: yeah,
1: fear based to hope based.
0: Right. Yeah. Yeah. Because you're like really it's agency, right?
1: Yeah.
0: It's like not. It's whether or not like oh you they don't let you talk, so you talk in my class. It's not. It's not like that. It's. Do you understand that you have agency and power, full control of your body and your voice to be able to use that however you like? So if you do want to speak, you can. If you choose not to speak, you can do that too. But it's a choice based on your agency and whether or not you understand that you have that power. Versus growing up at home, your parents making you think like you have no power and that speaking will take away whatever opportunity was given to you or that you are borrowing in some weird way. And so then don't mess that up because then you're going to get kicked out somehow. So that takes away the agency. It takes away the power. And I think that my entire life purpose is to change that narrative, you know, just flip that upside down. And it also begins with the education of the parents, man.
1: Yeah, it's a whole full circle.
0: It is, man.
1: You know, you see the kids, and you see I see these sparks, young kids, right? Yeah. And then they'll get embarrassed to reveal a spark, and so I really just try to be mindful about how I respond to that in terms of like, hey, that was dope. Hey, listen, I don't know if I told you that, but bro, you could draw. You know what I mean? Like, I know that this is not like you know you outside the lines, but I think you just did something new right there. You might wanna continue doing that.
0: That's everything, dude. That's everything. Like for me, teaching, that's it. That's like acknowledging their power. I think it's what it is. You know, and that's what you're doing. That's what it sounds like. So I think that's where it's at. It's not even about correcting them or nothing. It's just like wow, you're doing that thing that you didn't think that you could do.
1: Yeah,
0: keep doing it, and everything else will fall into place.
1: And I appreciate you. I appreciate, you know what I'm saying, the encouragement and the work that you do. You've been in Champaign for, how long have you been here now on this visit?
0: A couple of days, right? I arrived on the 28th at 9, I think, at night.
1: Okay.
0: Monday or Tuesday.
1: Talk to us about your time here. First of all, how did this happen? How did we get the pleasure of receiving you? And then talk to us about your time here a little bit.
0: I could talk about my time. Mm-hmm. And then I can pass the mic to Michelle, who can tell you.
1: I like that. I like that. That means Michelle. That means you gotta get the. You gotta get it together. You know what I mean? And then we here.
0: So I so far it's been amazing. Okay. So it started with my booking agency. Shout out to Gene and my booking agency. It's Speak Out. They connected with Michelle on Michelle's office, which is the she'll tell you more about it, but it's the Center for Civic Education and Justice. And so they connected because they wanted me to do a talk, you know, like a lecture type conversation here on campus. And so from that, I think other folks found out that I was coming, and they were like, well, he's also a performing artist and we have this space and we would love to have him. And then they went on my website and was like, yo, is that his photography and art? You know, can we do an art exhibit of his art? And Michelle was instrumental in connecting all of that. And so it's been amazing, dog, just because I've been able to express myself holistically in a very, very simple message, which is acts of radical love. And it's language that's transferred from revolution to acts of radical love for me. And so it's been amazing, like every single thing. Like we went to Casa Cultural Latina, I think it's called. We went there first and we had a conversation, just like a little cena, a little dinner with all the students, chopped it up, you know, introduced my family to everybody. So that was beautiful, just that in and of itself. And then today we had our talk, and it was around acts of radical love and what that means, you know. And I talked about everything from being out in the jungle with the Zapatistas to living out of my car because, you know, I wanted to be the real revolutionary in the States.
1: Yeah.
0: And to making music and all of that. And everybody received it well. I had a performance also at the Crayon Art yesterday. And that the one where you were at. And that was like a 2 hours worth of fun, dog. So all of it has been dope. And I've been getting questions that are some questions are whack as hell. As far as I'm concerned, you know, as far as like where people are at.
1: Yeah.
0: And then I got like messages on my website, you know, beautiful messages and others like not so beautiful.
1: Yeah.
0: And all of it has been amazing.
1: Well, you know, you're a needed force in this space. And I say that, you know, I'm from this area from the Midwest, yeah. Kankakee, Illinois. Mm. I've been Champaign for a long time now. Okay. I do a lot of very public, visible cultural work.
0: Dope.
1: And we needed you to come here and kind of like.
0: I'll tell you this much, dog. The next time I come, I definitely want to connect more with the community outside of campus.
1: Yeah.
0: Like really, like even do a community event somewhere, it's just straight up hip hop and we have all the elements there.
1: Yeah.
0: You know, we get the university to help sponsor that or something like that.
1: Well, you know, I've got connections to local podcasts and like local creators.
0: Of course.
1: High C Media. We got house venues. So next time you come out here, we can mix it up a little
0: bit.
1: Yeah,
0: exactly.
2: I'm sure
0: yeah.
2: we'd love to just have you back on WEF too.
0: Yeah, and I see there's enough space for me to do a live performance if we could.
2: Yeah, we do WEF sessions on Monday nights, so I can have you reach out to the right people.
0: You
2: for
0: see
2: that.
0: What I'm saying? Mm-hmm. Yeah. So yeah, Michelle, if you want to speak on how it all came and all that, you know.
3: Yeah, my office is the Center for Civic Education and Justice. We partner with the University YMCA each week during the academic year to bring in different speakers. The mission and vision of our office is to be able to create spaces for dialogue and for students to be able to explore things like identity, power, privilege, systems of oppression. How do we ask good questions? Yeah, so part of that, I mean, that is why when we came across Olmeca, we were like, he is doing what we aspire to give students space to think about and to wrestle with. And so from there, connecting with Jake, the dean of the College of Fine and Applied Arts, who then connected us with a lot of other folks. And so it, as Olmeca mentioned, it grew into being able to host his art in a space at the McKinley Foundation in Artist Alley. So we have a reception tonight there. Where?
1: What time is that?
3: That is 5:30 to 7 p.m.
1: Okay, I'm gonna be on the Hip Hop Express show at that time. But I don't mean to cut you off.
3: No, that's perfect.
1: Our time is waning just a little bit. I really appreciate you and the network that exists that can allow you to have such a holistic experience when you come here. And I'm big on dialogue involves a little bit of dissonance, right? If you're talking and you agree on everything, you probably didn't really talk about anything important or necessary. Mm-hmm. So for you all to bring our friend Olmeca here, and 1,000 thanks. And what kind of things is your office interested in doing, just quickly here, like in the next few weeks that people can kind of tune into?
3: Yeah, absolutely. So I mentioned Olmeca spoke today for Friday Forum Conversation Cafe. It happens every Friday through November 13th. So we've got a lot of different topics. We've got folks coming in who are going to talk about systemic racism within schools in Atlanta. We've got somebody coming from Chicago to talk about LGBTQ+ advocacy. So a lot of different topics there. That's probably the easiest way to plug into some of our programming. So that's open to everyone and anyone. It's often the University of YMCA brings in a lot of community folks as well. So it's also just a really cool space on campus where you have students and community able to work through some of these topics.
1: Are you guys in the University of YMCA building?
3: Yep.
1: Okay. And they've got that dope mural right now. The life and yes. the work and art of Jose Vasquez, Bienvenidos. Yes. I think it's a really kind of a synchronous connection.
0: And he was one of the speakers, right? The
3: yep,
0: one before
3: he was
0: I was.
3: Our speaker last week. Yep, yeah, last yeah. Friday.
0: So that's dope, man. Yeah, and then we're also gonna leave art here for them.
1: Okay.
0: Yeah, so they're gonna have a collection,
1: yeah,
0: darling.
1: Yeah, but that's you say you talk about the legacy. You know, you come, you do something, leave something behind, so we can affect more people as time goes forward.
0: Yeah.
1: And our time is like, I think we're past the time, so I'm gonna give it back to Lucy here. Yeah, thank you
2: all three of you for coming on. Now, this has been really fascinating to kind of sit back and listen to. It's hard not to jump in at some of the points, but it's thought-provoking, and as I'm sure our audience found. But yeah,
0: what's up. Well, thank you so much.
2: Yeah, I hope you come back soon.
0: Yes, sir.
2: All right, folks, before I sign us off for today, I want to give us some more thanks to our underwriters. 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

0: From Publix, the House of Journalism in Berlin, Germany, this is Democracy Now!
1: The state of Tennessee has shown us again that they are not capable of carrying out an execution consistent with basic human dignity. Last night was not just inefficient, it was cruel and it was torturous.
0: In Tennessee, death row prisoner Krista Pike remains in critical condition after surviving two lethal injections during a botched execution. We'll speak to a journalist who witnessed what happened and the director of the Cornell Center on the Death Penalty Worldwide. Then massacre at Minab, the school that became a grave. Drop Site News is out with a major investigation and film about the U.S. bombing of a school in the southern Iranian city of Minab in February, the first day of the U.S. and Israeli war in Iran. The bombing killed at least 156 people. 120 of the victims were children. 26 were teachers, all women. We'll speak to reporter Jeremy Scahill and air excerpts of Drop Site's film featuring survivors, teachers, first responders, parents, and witnesses.
2: Plaster was falling, the ground was shaking, and at that moment, I just looked at my preschool girls and my son, and I said to myself, it's over. Now is the time when we go under the rubble. It's going to fall now. Then there were no more sounds. The class was full of smoke and dust. I told my son, Yassin, run and open the door. Let's get out.
0: All that and more coming up. Welcome to Democracy Now!, democracynow.org, The War and Peace Report. I'm Amy Goodman. In Tennessee, Krista Pike remains in critical condition, hospitalized after surviving two lethal injections Wednesday. Her legal team is calling on the Republican Governor Bill Lee to reduce Pike's sentence to life in prison and call the botched execution, quote, cruel and torturous, unquote. Krista Pike was still breathing after she was strapped to a gurney and injected with two syringes of pentobarbital as prison officials attempted to kill her for more than 2 hours. This is Pike's attorney, Randy Spivey, speaking Thursday.
1: The state of Tennessee has shown us again that they are not capable of carrying out an execution consistent with basic human dignity. Last night was not just inefficient, it was cruel, and it was torturous. It was also predictable. Krista's legal team told the state of Tennessee and the court that her medical conditions would cause her to suffer an agonizing death. The state and the court dismiss Krista's concerns.
0: Krista Pike would have been the first woman executed in Tennessee in 200 years. Her story's renewed debate on sentencing reform as Pike was just 18 years old when she was convicted of murder in 1995 and sentenced to death. She's also a survivor of childhood sexual abuse. The UN's Human Rights Office has urged Tennessee not to pursue another execution attempt. This is Ravina Shamdasani, UN Human Rights spokesperson.
3: The death penalty has no place in any society, and Krista Pike's case lays bare the multiple reasons why capital punishment should be abolished. Her prolonged suffering is abhorrent and cruel. Key fair trial questions remain unresolved. We call on the state authorities not to pursue any further attempts to execute Krista Pike.
0: The Pentagon is deploying a third aircraft carrier strike group and up to 10,000 U.S. Marines to the Middle East. The USS Theodore Roosevelt carrier and the USS Macon Island amphibious ready group left the port of San Diego this week, are expected to be positioned near Iran by the end of November. They'll add to about 50,000 U.S. military personnel already in the region. In an interview with Time magazine published Thursday, President Trump said renewed large-scale strikes on Iran were possible after the November midterm elections. Meanwhile, ships continue to come under fire while transiting the Strait of Hormuz, with five vessels reportedly struck by projectiles in just 72 hours. On Thursday, a supertanker with a capacity of 2.5 million barrels of oil caught fire after it was hit off the coast of Oman. The Saudi-led military alliance fighting Houthi militias in Yemen said Thursday it intercepted four drones launched over southern Saudi Arabia. The alliance accused the Houthis of targeting an electric power station in the holy city of Medina, a charge the Houthis denied. Meanwhile, there were reports of loud explosions in the Houthi-controlled city of Sana'a overnight as Yemen government forces carried out airstrikes. The International Organization for Migration, more than 145,000 people have been displaced in Yemen since the conflict escalated in June. In the United Kingdom said Thursday they'd arrested a 25-year-old British-Iranian dual national in London following a security incident at RAF Fairford Air Base on Sunday. The UK has allowed the U.S. to launch attacks on Iran from the air base since March. Authorities did not name the man who's being held on suspicion of terrorist acts, the same charge levied against five British nationals who were arrested outside RAF Fairford, then released on bail. On Thursday, British Prime Minister Andy Burnham said his government had strong indications of Iranian involvement in the incident. But exactly what took place outside the airbase remains unclear. A police search of vans being used by the men turned up no signs of explosives. However, the vans did contain empty barrels, large tanks, siphoning pumps and fuel, leading to widespread speculation that the men were stealing petrol rather than plotting an attack. In Texas, Wilbur Rafael Garces Perez, the 28-year-old Venezuelan asylum seeker who was shot by an ICE agent in Austin, has finally received surgery to remove the bullet from his back. The bullet remained jammed in his body for 11 days, causing severe pain. Garces Perez was transferred between an ICE jail and the hospital multiple times and had lost movement on his left side. The shooting by ICE agents earlier this month came as Garces Perez made deliveries for DoorDash. Garces Perez now faces federal criminal charges. In related news, Associated Press reports ICE has banned high-speed car chases. Vehicle pursuits and traffic stops involving U.S. officers have been under heavy scrutiny as agents have fired their guns more than a dozen times in these encounters since Trump returned to office. At least four people have been killed, including 52-year-old Mexican father Lorenzo Salgado Araujo, fatally shot in Houston in July, and several others wounded. In Minneapolis, the family of Renee Good filed a pair of federal civil rights lawsuits on Thursday over her fatal shooting at the hands of ICE agent Jonathan Ross during mass deportation sweeps in January. One lawsuit seeks to hold the U.S. government accountable under the Tort Claims Act, alleging wrongful death, negligence, and emotional distress. A second lawsuit names ICE agent Jonathan Ross and several top current and former Trump administration officials, including Stephen Miller and Kristi Noem. It accuses them of a conspiracy to interfere with the civil rights of Renee Good, as well as Somali and Spanish-speaking immigrants in the Twin Cities. On Thursday, Renee Good's partner, Becca Good, spoke publicly for the first time since the fatal shooting on January 7th.
4: I don't hate the people who took Renee from us, but what I want them to understand is every single day they get to look at their children and their wives and their sisters and know what they took from our family. They took a mother away from her children. They know that and they will carry it.
0: President Trump left the White House for campaign events in Texas and Oklahoma on Thursday, the first of what he says will be 32 days of campaigning right up to Election Day. Trump is opening his tour in states normally considered safe territory for Republicans who fear the president's dismal poll numbers will drag down their chances in the midterm elections. Trump's first stop was a Dallas-area truck factory where he rallied support for Texas Attorney General and Republican Senate nominee Ken Paxton, who's polling behind Democrat James Tallarico. No Texas Democrat has won a statewide election in Texas since 1994. According to secretly recorded audio published by the New York Times, Paxton told a group of conservative donors and lobbyists last week that Trump's midterm convention in Dallas had hurt his Senate campaign.
5: When we did that in convention, it dropped our numbers. Everybody's numbers dropped. Right now, not good.
0: Republican-affiliated groups spent $122 million last month alone in support of Ken Paxton's Senate run, including $20 million spent by Donald Trump's super PAC, MAGA, Inc. In September, Paxton told a Texas podcaster he would be unable to compete without money from outside groups.
6: And the only thing that really saves us is that the Supreme Court came along and allowed super PACs. Otherwise, you could not run a race in Texas.
0: In New Jersey, an investigation has revealed a Microsoft Link data center emitted large amounts of toxic air pollution for nearly a year before state regulators stepped in. According to public records obtained by Floodlight and The Guardian, the Data One facility in Vineland operated dozens of gas-fired generators for a combined 46,000 hours in total without required permits. A Rutgers professor estimated the data center emitted about 140 tons of nitrogen oxides, chemicals that produce smog and are linked to asthma, heart attacks, and premature death. In New York, new details have emerged about Cornell University's botched internal investigation into the sexual assault of a 20-year-old undergraduate student on campus in 2024. The unsealed documents include a 120-page transcript of Jane Doe's hours-long sworn statement to Cornell police and a university investigator in which she described feeling increasingly incapacitated and uncomfortable the night she was drugged, assaulted, and gang-raped by seven former and current members of Chi Phi fraternity. She told the investigators, quote, "there was really no escape," unquote. According to the New York Times, Cornell omitted the rape allegation in its report to prosecutors. The case has been reopened following global outcry. On Thursday, New York Governor Kathy Hochul named New York Attorney General Letitia James to serve as special prosecutor in the investigation. James had already begun a review of why Tompkins County District Attorney Matthew Van Houten decided not to pursue criminal charges in the case. Ethiopia shuttered its embassy in Eritrea's capital Asmara on Thursday and named 10 Eritrean diplomats persona non grata after accusing its East African neighbor of arming and supporting rebels in Ethiopia's northern Tigray region. Eritrea responded by severing diplomatic ties with Ethiopia. It's the worst confrontation between the two nations since they signed a peace agreement in 2018, formally ending 20 years of war. The diplomatic conflict erupted hours after drones struck near the headquarters of Ethiopia.

0: Ethiopia's military and other sites in Addis Ababa. Reuters reports a source linked to the Tigray People's Liberation Front claim responsibility on behalf of the rebel group, which last week resumed attacks on government forces for the first time since a 2022 ceasefire ended a devastating civil war. In Brazil, voters are taking to the polls Sunday for a high-stakes election between Brazilian leftist president Luiz Inácio Lula da Silva, who's vying for a fourth term in office, and far-right candidate Flavio Bolsonaro, the son of imprisoned former president Jair Bolsonaro. If no candidate wins more than half the vote in the first round, they'll go to a runoff that's scheduled for October 25th. Lula has warned against attempts to interfere in Brazil's election and threats to democracy by President Trump, who's had a friendly relationship with the Bolsonaros. Though Trump has so far not publicly endorsed Flavio Bolsonaro, he said he's following the election very closely. And in Spain, a fragmented Spanish parliament is set to vote today on a pair of measures to ban evictions until 2030 while protecting the rights of tenants. The measures are expected to fail since the party of Spanish Prime Minister Pedro Sanchez does not hold a majority in the parliament. Sanchez issued the housing decrees in response to public uproar over the eviction of 87-year-old Mari Carmen from her lifelong home in Madrid. Activists have set up large protest encampments in Madrid's Puerta del Sol Square. Their protests have spread to Barcelona and other Spanish cities.
1: It's very important to protest because the problem is very big. There are many people that can't afford rent. Many people, young people, older middle-aged people. Housing is a very big problem. I don't know why this movement didn't start before.
0: And those are some of the headlines. This is Democracy Now!, democracynow.org, The War and Peace Report. I'm Amy Goodman in Berlin. Coming up in Tennessee, death row prisoner Krista Pike remains in critical condition in the hospital after surviving two lethal injections during a botched execution. We'll speak with a witness and one of her lawyers. Stay with us.

0: The World's on Fire by Vera Foster. This is Democracy Now!, democracynow.org, The War and Peace Report. I'm Amy Goodman. Tennessee's Governor Bill Lee has halted all remaining executions this year after a death row prisoner survived two lethal injections Wednesday night. According to her lawyers, Krista Pike was still breathing after she was strapped to a gurney and injected with two syringes of pentobarbital in a botched execution that spanned more than 2 hours. Witnesses say Pike described a burning spot in her arm that felt like it was going to burst. She smiled and laughed, then gasped repeatedly and began snoring, but continued to breathe. She was later taken to the hospital. Tennessee Governor Bill Lee has ordered an independent review of the botched execution, but Krista Pike's attorneys say he should go further and commute her sentence. On Thursday, Krista Pike's attorney, Randy Spivey, addressed reporters during a news conference.
1: Krista is alive right now. We don't have a sense of her prognosis or much update on her health at the moment. We do know that she is alive right now and receiving life-saving medical care. The state of Tennessee has shown us again that they are not capable of carrying out an execution consistent with basic human dignity. Last night was not just inefficient, it was cruel, and it was torturous. It was also predictable. Krista's legal team told the state of Tennessee and the courts that her medical conditions would cause her to suffer an agonizing death. The state and the court dismiss Krista's concerns. The governor's call for an independent review does not go far enough.

0: hike's bloodstream, potentially causing chemical burns. Some experts have raised the possibility the pentobarbital may have degraded or expired, which could have made it less effective. Krista Pike was sentenced to death for a 1995 murder she committed when she was 18 years old. She would have been the first woman executed in Tennessee in 200 years. Wednesday night's attempted execution went forward only after the U.S. Supreme Court lifted a stay by an appeals court, which had paused her execution to consider whether her sentencing had fully weighed mitigating evidence, including severe childhood trauma and neglect, including rape and sexual abuse, and mental illness. Weeks before her botched execution, Pike and her lawyers argued a single-dose lethal injection could be tantamount to torture due to Pike's small veins. This is an unedited audio recording shared by her lawyers with the New York Times.
1: The concerns I have on our lethal injection method are simply that I do not have good things. Tony Carruthers lived out my worst nightmare, detail for detail. And I don't want to go through that. The drug is supposedly burns very bad. And so that sounds scary to me because they use the word Drano in speaking about this drug. And the thought of suffocating and drowning on my own bodily fluid and blood isn't very appealing to me. I'm very remorseful now. I wasn't in the beginning when I first caught this charge. I didn't care what I had done or who I sent it to. The horror of the pain that I caused her family, my codependent families, I've affected this world in such a negative way when all I ever wanted to do was care for people and lead love. I have done the opposite of that, and that pains me.
0: Those were the words of Krista Pike speaking weeks ahead of her botched execution. She was referring to the case of Tennessee death row prisoner Tony Carruthers, who was issued a one-year stay of execution in May after prison officials were unable to find a backup injection vein in another botched execution attempt that left Carruthers suffering and in pain for over an hour. Pike's lawyer said, quote, "We take no pleasure in being right, but the concerns raised by Ms. Pike proved to be true. Difficult vein access, blown veins, degraded pentobarbital, no emergency medical care available when things inevitably go wrong, all under a protocol that remains veiled in secrecy," they say. Well, for more, we're joined by two guests in Nashville, Tennessee. We're joined by Stephen Hale, criminal justice reporter at the Nashville Banner, author of Death Row Welcomes You, Visiting Hours in the Shadow of the Execution Chamber. He witnessed Krista Pike's box execution on Wednesday evening in Orleans, Massachusetts. We're joined by Sandra Babcock, clinical professor at Cornell Law School, director of the Cornell Center on the Death Penalty Worldwide. She recently co-wrote an article headlined Tennessee Failed Krista Pike Long Before Her Execution Date. We welcome you both to Democracy Now! Let's begin in Nashville. Stephen Hale, you witnessed the attempted execution of Krista Pike. Can you explain what happened?
2: Thanks for having me, Amy. I guess the answer is yes and no. I can tell you what I saw. One of the continuing frustrations of this situation from our perspective as reporters is that we can't explain as much as we'd like to be able to. But I can tell you that, yes, what you described there in your intro is correct. Krista Pike, we understand, was given two rounds of lethal injection drug pentobarbital. I have seen five executions in Tennessee, including the aborted one that you mentioned of Tony Carruthers back in May. And I've never seen anything like what we saw Wednesday night. And a number of the witnesses who were there with me have also seen a number of other lethal injections in this state and others. And it was new to all of us. It was pretty clear early on that things were going wrong. But even then, we didn't know they would go quite as wrong as they did. And it's all been quite disturbing, as you can imagine.
0: Describe what you heard and saw.
2: So you mentioned that Krista Pike was talking and kind of smiling even at times. She was in conversation with her spiritual advisor who was in the room.

0: with her, and they, in the early stages of this attempted execution, were repeating a kind of prayer mantra. They were saying, "May you be at peace, may you be at peace, may you be kind and gentle to yourself." At one point, she looked over in our direction at the window that we were sitting behind, and she said to the people behind the glass, and she repeated that again, "May you be at peace." But it wasn't long after that that the drugs were administered, and even at a certain point, we saw what we understand to be a signal in the execution chamber that the drugs had been fully administered. And even after that point, she was still moving her body. She was still talking to her spiritual advisor, and that continued long after we expected it to. What then happened was obviously a very long process, but the curtain was drawn twice. And for your viewers to understand, that's normally only done right before the person is declared dead. In this case, the curtain was closed while we all knew she was still alive, and we could still hear her breathing, snoring, kind of struggling. And it was then her spiritual advisor was pulled out of the execution chamber. We waited there in the dark for a bit, and then the prison officials came and brought the spiritual advisor back into the execution chamber so that they could try again. And that's when they gave her a second round of pentobarbital. We continued to hear her snoring, at times saw her, you know, kind of opening her mouth wide, almost as if gasping, but without making a sound. And then at a certain point, the curtain was closed again. And I repeat, it was closed while we could still hear her and knew she was alive. And we sat there for around 50 minutes, sound of her snoring, but with no information about what was or wasn't going on behind the curtain.
1: As we watch the news conference, Secretary Babcock, you're one of the attorneys for Krista Pike. The attorneys called for the governor to commute Krista's sentence. The governor's announced independent review was described as insufficient without greater transparency and preservation of records. Can you talk about the legal recourse you have right now? I mean, my understanding is Krista Hale is in the hospital in critical condition. They're trying to keep her alive, and if they succeed and she's sent back to the prison, they will try to kill her again?
2: The most
1: Sandra
2: important
1: Babcock,
2: thing right now
1: can
2: is
1: you
2: that
1: hear me?
2: Krista pulls. I can hear you. Can you hear me?
1: Yes, I can. Go ahead.
2: I can hear you. Can you hear me? Okay. The most important thing right now is that Krista pulls through this. We still don't know what her prognosis is. And we are all waiting to see, and that is the primary concern. But in the meantime, the governor must immediately commute her death sentence. Krista Pike, as Mr. Spivey said a few minutes ago, has just experienced the most agonizing attempt at lethal injection in the country's history. And it's important to remember that Krista should never have been in this position. She should never have been sentenced to death in the first place. She was an 18-year-old kid, an immature 18-year-old, who was just a year after a violent rape, which was the last of three different men who had raped her in the course of her childhood and adolescence. She was not receiving medication for post-traumatic stress disorder and bipolar disorder at the time of this crime. Which she committed with her abusive boyfriend at the time. There are so many reasons why she never should have been in that execution chamber in the first place. And on top of that, the state of Tennessee had always accused her of fabricating these accounts of childhood sexual abuse and rape. They called her a liar, a pathological liar. They said that she was promiscuous. They said that basically that she had invited it or invented it. In fact, her sexual assaults were documented by police reports, court records, hospital records. She actually reported them, unlike most rape victims. And after decades of denying the truth of her suffering, the state just last month finally admitted that she had that it did not dispute her history as a survivor of unimaginable sexual violence. We tried to get the courts to stop her execution, and the Sixth Circuit agreed, and they halted it. And the state immediately appealed, and the Supreme Court vacated that stay over the dissents of three justices who said, we must recognize that we are not in fact

0: fallible and that there is a risk of irretrievable harm if this execution goes forward. Their concerns were ignored. The state of Tennessee plowed ahead. As you said at the top of the hour, and as Mr. Spivey explained, the state was on notice about her medical condition. All of these facts were known to the courts. This case represents a colossal failure, not only of the lethal injection process, but of the legal architecture that is supposed to ensure that people do not suffer a torturous death at the hands of the state.
1: Sandra Babcock, Tennessee's Governor Bill Lee has halted all remaining executions this year. You're having a governor's election this year, and one of the candidates, the Republican Senator Marsha Blackburn, who's running for governor, has said many times on the campaign trail she wants executions to happen quicker and she wants to use the electric chair. Can you respond?
0: Well, I'm not a Tennessean, and I will not be voting in the election, but what I think about that statement is that it is typical of politicians who are seeking to appeal to a common thirst for vengeance when people hear about violent crime. It is a black and white way of viewing the world that does not reflect the complexities of crime, that does not reflect the complexities of women's histories of violence and the experiences that pave the pathway to incarceration. It's what they perceive as something that will appeal to the electorate. It's a cop-out, is what it is. And people who have worked in the system, and that includes prison officials and guards who have worked alongside supervising people on death row, recognize that these are full human beings and that you cannot execute someone under the conditions that Tennessee just attempted to do without recognizing that what Tennessee did was an act of cold and calculated homicide that was far crueler in its way and because of its premeditated, deliberate nature than the act that Krista Pike was committed of was convicted of committing at a time when she was in the grip of a mental illness that was unmedicated, coming off of the trauma of a violent rape.
1: Sandra Babcock, can you say whether Krista Pike is conscious in the hospital in critical condition?
0: We do not know. We have no information. None of the information that we have heard, most of it is rumors, is reliable. We are waiting to hear any official word from the medical team. She is now receiving medical assistance from doctors who respect the Hippocratic Oath, unlike the doctor who was present in the execution chamber with her, whom we know is incompetent and who is also responsible for the botched execution of Tony Carruthers in May.
1: And finally, I want to go back to Stephen Hale in Nashville. You not only witnessed the attempted execution of Krista Pike, you witnessed the attempted execution of Tony Carruthers in May. Your final comments on what happened there, him being granted a stay of execution.
2: Yeah, Amy, as you say, and I spoke to you in May, and we do need to find a much better way of getting in touch, but or a much better reason for doing so. That was also a horrifying attempted execution in its own way. A difference was that this one went much further. That execution, as you remember, was called off from our perspective as witnesses before the curtain was open, and so before it had sort of fully begun from our vantage point, of course, on Tony Carruthers' end. They had been trying and struggling to get IV access for a long time. I think overall, I would just emphasize to your viewers that we have been here before in Tennessee, not just in terms of there being a botched execution earlier this year, but in terms of the governor calling for a pause on execution so that the protocol can be reviewed. That happened in 2022 when an execution was called off at the last minute because of problems with the protocol. An outside legal review found that the department had not been following its protocol on numerous occasions, and a new protocol was created. That's the one we're using now. And this year, there have been, as we've been discussing, two botched executions under that protocol. We did not know until yesterday, after hearing from Krista Pike's attorney,

0: the degree of struggle that there had been to get IV access for her. So that was new information to us, because as reporters and witnesses, we don't see that part during an execution. But that obviously, it appears, was a problem yet again in this process. And so what will happen going forward is very unclear, but this is the experience that we all had Wednesday night and that Krista Pike had is unique in some ways, but also not new here.
1: Stephen Hale, I want to thank you for being with us. Criminal justice reporter at the Nashville Banner, author of the book Death Row Welcomes You, visiting hours in the shadow of the execution chamber, speaking to us from Nashville. And Sandra Babcock, clinical professor at Cornell Law School, director of the Cornell Center on the Death Penalty Worldwide. We'll link to your piece that you co-wrote, Tennessee Failed Krista Pike Long Before Her Execution. Coming up, Massacre at Menab, the school that became a grave. We'll speak to Jeremy Scahill of Dropsite News back in 15 seconds.

0: The World's on Fire by Farrell Foster. This is Democracy Now!, democracynow.org. I'm Amy Goodman. We're broadcasting from Publix, the House of Journalism in Berlin, Germany. The Pentagon sending a third aircraft carrier to the Middle East as President Trump considers a new escalation of the U.S. war in Iran. The latest move adds 7,000 sailors, up to 3,000 Marines, to the U.S. military presence in the region. Today, we spend the rest of the hour looking at the U.S. bombing of a children's school in the Iranian city of Manab on the first day of the U.S.-Israeli war on Iran. The bombing killed at least 156 people, 120 of them children, 26 teachers, all women. A United Nations fact-finding mission recently concluded the U.S. strike was a war crime, but the Trump administration has not yet even acknowledged U.S. responsibility. Dropsite News is out this week with a devastating investigation into the bombing of the school. The article and accompanying video is headlined Massacre at Manab, the school that became a grave. We're joined right now by investigative journalist Jeremy Scahill, lead author on the report. In a moment, Jeremy will play some of your interviews with survivors, first responders, and parents. But first, Jeremy, set up what happened that day on February 28th.
1: Thanks, Amy. We need to back up a few weeks and remember that Iran and the United States were engaged in an intense round of negotiations that were being mediated by the Sultanate of Oman, which had been the main mediator for two decades between the United States and Iran on nuclear issues, and it played a major role in brokering the 2015 JCPOA agreement signed under Barack Obama. And the Iranians were very skeptical about this process because just some months before these negotiations in June of 2025, when the Iranians were negotiating with the United States, the U.S. and Israel launched surprise bombing attacks against Iran in what became known as the 12-day war. But the foreign minister of Oman on February 27th had gone to the United States. He met with Vice President J.D. Vance in the White House. He came out and he told media that he was optimistic that a deal was going to be reached and that it would be historic in nature. Yes, there were details to work out. Nothing was guaranteed, but that there were technical talks scheduled for the following week in Vienna, Austria. And so when Iranians woke up on the morning of February 28th, let's remember this was a Saturday, but in Iran, Saturday is the beginning of the school and work week. And so Iranians were, you know, paying attention to everything, but they went to bed understanding that this process was still going on, that war was very much a possibility, but not believing it was going to start imminently because you had this next round of negotiations and you had the Omani foreign minister expressing optimism. Well, then, as people are stuck in traffic jams, they're getting their kids out the door for school, children start arriving at school, we get the initial reports that there are airstrikes that have happened in Tehran, the capital of Iran. And the first strikes that happened that day were on the residence and offices of Supreme Leader Ayatollah Ali Khamenei. And so a lot of the media speculation at that point was about whether or not Iran's supreme leader had been assassinated. And word starts to spread very quickly across Iran and on state media that there are attacks happening throughout the country. And so administrators and officials in provinces around Iran begin calling schools and directing principals and teachers to start having parents come to take their children home. There was going to be a shelter-in-place order, and the Iranians had been through this before. And so as this is happening, we then start to hear shocking reports that in the southern Iranian city of Manab, a missile has slammed into a girls' school. And we start to see images that that show children and the bodies of children. And very quickly, the media narrative sort of becomes, and this is being pushed kind of by the United States, that the school had been right next to an IRGC missile facility and that it was sort of collateral damage. We did an investigation into this. There's been some very good reporting on this. This is not a story that we broke, but what we did is we really went deeply into what happened in the experience of Iranians who lived it that day. And by talking to teachers who survived, you know, 26 teachers were killed in this attack. One of them was pregnant, 120 children. This was not a single bombing or collateral damage. There were at least two direct hits on a school packed with children that was with Tomahawk cruise missiles, one of the most sophisticated weapons in the U.S. arsenal. And a couple of hours after those initial hits, as first responders came, as parents came, the U.S. launches more strikes. A total, Iran says, of 13 missiles were launched. The justice minister of Iran told me this isn't a double tap strike. This is a triple tap strike. And, you know, one of the most horrifying details, Amy, that we uncovered is that after the first bomb had hit near the school that morning, the teachers didn't believe that their school would be bombed because it was a school. And they had gathered the children, many of the children in the schoolyard because their parents had come to pick them up. And when the bombs hit not far away from the school, they said, my God, we need to get everyone back into the school. So they usher the children back into the school. One of the teachers took some of the girls into a prayer hall inside of the school. And then moments later, direct hit with a Tomahawk cruise missile on the school. So the protected site of the school, the parents and the teachers thought that they would find shelter there. And the United States directly bombed that school while they were inside.
0: Jeremy, I want to go to the voices of the people themselves. This is an excerpt of your Drop Site News new investigation, Massacre at Manav, the school that became a grave, featuring interviews with Yaqub Yazdanpanah. His daughter Fatima died in the strike. But first, this is preschool teacher Husnia Salem. She survived the bombing.
2: Like any other day, I got my child ready at 7 o'clock because my son is in fifth grade and attended the same school. I got my child ready and headed to school. My son went to the boys' school and I stayed at preschool in my own class. Our school had two floors. The upper floor was for the girls, and the downstairs was for the boys. One section was for preschool. You can say there were three schools there. There were students there from all walks of life, children from working-class families, educators. We had all kinds of students there.
3: I have to go back a little and tell you about how I chose this school. Fatima's mother and I had noticed Fatima's overflowing intelligence. When we would tell her a story, she would never forget the story, and she would recite the story moment by moment, word for word. I wanted to find a very good school that would address Fatima's needs and her active mind. After asking a lot of questions, I found Shajareh Tayyebeh School.
2: After the lesson started, we handed out books and the children did their activities. I took the children to the schoolyard, the park that was in our schoolyard, so the children could play. The time was around 9:30, I think, when I was informed by a friend that the war had started and they had hit Tehran.
1: In the first moments of the U.S. and Israeli bombing campaign, they strike the personal residence and offices of Ayatollah Ali Khamenei, the supreme leader of Iran, and they assassinated not only Khamenei, but members of his family. They start then striking other leadership targets of the IRGC, the elite military force of Iran, political offices in Iran, government ministries in Iran. And word starts to spread all across the country that this isn't just like a one-off airstrike, that this does seem to in fact be a full-scale war.
2: Administrators said there are wounds and it's better if the children go home early. We didn't have a single thought or didn't imagine that they may want to hit our school. In complete calm and relaxation, we were calling families and telling them to come and take their children. As they were coming to get the kids, a number of the children had left and some were still at the school. I first heard the sound of an explosion.
4: After a missile strike nearby, some teachers ushered children back inside the school for protection.
2: The preschool children were 5 years old, and all they did was yell, "Miss, miss," and were crying. I ran to the children. I just said, "Get under the table." I didn't think they were going to hit the school. I just thought that someplace had been hit. I said, "Don't be afraid. Sit down." I heard this horrible sound, and it was so close. Two simultaneous sounds. They're still in my ear. My son even describes them. And then explosion. Plaster was falling, the ground was shaking, and at that moment, I just looked at my preschool girls and my son, and I said to myself, "It's over. Now is the time when we go under the rubble. It's going to fall now." Then there were no more sounds. The class was full of smoke and dust. I told my son, "Yassine, run and open the door. Let's get out." My preschool kids didn't have shoes on since our classroom was carpeted. I took the children in my arms, one by one, and brought them outside. We exited from the preschool yard gate until we reached the first street. I looked behind me and I saw smoke and fire coming from the school office. All I said to the preschool children was, "Kids, just look in front of you. Don't look back." I told everyone to run to the school because they had hit the school. The children are under the ruins. Go save them.
0: That's an excerpt from Drop Site News' new investigation, Massacre at Manav, the school that became a grave. It was preschool teacher Hasnia Salem. She survived the bombing. In this clip, we hear more from Yagub Yazdepana, who describes how he raced to the school to look for his little daughter, Fatima.
3: It was like something was telling my heart that the school they were talking about was Shajareh Tayyabeh. I lost it. I left my classroom, ran home, took my car and sped to Minab. When I arrived, I said, "Oh no, the unimaginable had happened." As soon as I arrived there, I saw there was no school left. Two-thirds of the school, maybe more, had been destroyed. Smoke was rising from all over the school. It had turned into rubble. For a moment, I thought I was asleep and having a nightmare.
0: In this excerpt from Drop Site News' new investigation, Massacre at Manav, the school that became a grave, we hear two Iranian Red Crescent Society emergency workers describing the utter devastation following the U.S. strike on the Manav school.
5: Mothers came to me and said, "My daughter is in the classroom. My son is in the classroom. In God's name, please bring me my son." We didn't know how to answer these families. Each body part that was brought out from the building and taken to the ambulances. The families ran, looking to see who it was.
3: People kept coming and coming to help, to remove children from under the ruins. All of us were there waiting. I, a 32-year-old father, was waiting for them to bring my daughter from under the ruins. Imagine the depth of this catastrophe and how hard it was for us.
6: There was a father with us who was searching for his two children until it was 4 or 5 o'clock at night when his fingers no longer worked. His fingers were covered in blood. He had lost his fingernails. In that same condition, he fell asleep. There was also a father. We had nothing to give him. All that remained was a school bag and shoes. Where we had collected the school bag and shoes, the father sat and was talking to the school bag and shoes. He was just talking to the school bag and shoes. Nothing from his child has been recovered.
0: Again, those are two Red Crescent workers. An excerpt of Drop Site News' new investigation massacre at Manav, the school that became a grave. In March, President Trump and Defense Secretary Pete Hegseth denied the U.S. was responsible for bombing the school. They spoke to reporters aboard Air Force One.
7: Did the United States bomb a girls' elementary school in southern Iran on the first day of the war and kill 175 people?
8: Based on what I've seen, that was done by Iran.
7: Is that true, Mr. Hegseth? It was Iran who did that?
9: We're certainly investigating.
7: Still investigating.
9: But the only side that targets civilians is Iran.
8: We think it was done by Iran.
0: That was Defense Secretary Pete Hegseth and President Trump. In July, President Trump told a different story, appearing on Fox News, talking about the airstrike.
10: There are images from this site that show fragments that appear to be from U.S. Tomahawk missiles. Is it possible that old intelligence or a mistake during a very active time in the war led to this event?
8: It is, but it's also possible that those images that you have are AI generated. Now, I know we're waiting for a conclusive report. I don't think there can be a conclusive report.
0: Oh, really? So that's President Trump talking about the report. Jeremy Scahill, you are the co-founder of Drop Site News. This is an incredible investigation massacre at Manav. Can you respond to what Hegseth and Trump said and talk about the state of the investigation into this deadly attack on the schools February 28th that killed over 150 people, as you said, 120 of them children?
1: Amy, I think there's only two possibilities here for what actually happened that day. On the one hand, it's possible that because Pete Hegseth came in with a tone set by Trump himself, that civilian deaths don't matter, that soldiers and military personnel should not worry about killing or injuring civilians, that they eliminated the entire department that is supposed to do civilian harm mitigation, that they used AI, including Maven systems developed by Palantir, to rush to develop as many targets as possible, that they had old satellite photos that indicated that this was a military base and not a school, and that because of that disregard for civilians and civilian life, they pushed forward and said, we want to break records. They're always talking about records and maximize lethality. And so it was a process where they didn't care and they just started striking everything. On the flip side of it, and you know, former senior State Department official told me this, knowing what she knows about the entire system and the fact that this was struck in the first hours of the first day of this war that they had been planning, that something very sinister may well be at the core of this. And so, you know, it's important to say, up until the year 2013, this area in Manav was actually a facility that was operated by the IRGC. We obtained documents, and the satellite photos also show this clearly, showing that in 2014, the school filed for registration, the IRGC donated the land, the province redistricted the whole area, and the IRGC actually moved most of its facilities nearly 2 miles away. That base, which was a publicly known base, was not hit during these attacks that morning. Instead, it was an area that was a school, a car wash, a clinic, what we would call in America a strip mall. And the only remaining IRGC building in that vicinity was an administrative office of the naval forces of the IRGC. And they had totally vacated that property after the June 2025 war. So what happened that day was there was literally no presence of the IRGC whatsoever there. And in fact, satellite photos from just weeks that the public can see from just weeks before this strike, you could see the murals on the wall. You could see the soccer field. Some of the satellite photos show shadows of tiny people playing outside. I spoke to Wes Bryant, who used to be one of the people in charge of civilian harm mitigation at the Pentagon up until 2025. His division was the one that Hegseth shut down. And he said that you, under the rules and the doctrine, they should have checked the most readily available satellite imagery before launching any strike of that nature. The other thing is Tomahawk cruise missiles have cameras on them. They can loiter. They can shift direction. So there are many, many questions that need to be asked about this. This is one of the single gravest war crimes that I'm aware of since Vietnam. It's akin to the Amariah shelter bombing in Baghdad, Iraq, in the 1991 Gulf War, when the U.S. dropped a bomb, a bunker buster bomb, ripped open a hole in a bunker where hundreds of civilians were, and then dropped another 2,000-pound bomb directly, incinerating more than 400 people. It rises to the level of gravity of that crime, and it's really just shocking that there isn't more outcry from the American public and the U.S. Congress. This is one of the most severe war crimes. And it's not like, you know, the tone under Obama where he says, oh, oops, we tortured some folks, or they said, you know, we regret this. Trump's people are defiant about this. And the Democrats, you know, they're not in control of the Congress right now, but this should be front and center of foreign policy questions toward Donald Trump. If the Democrats regain control of the House of Representatives, they should go after them for this. These are war crimes.
0: Has any investigation been done by the U.S. government, made public?
1: No, the United States Central Command is supposedly doing an investigation, but Bradley Cooper, the head of CENTCOM, lied in front of Congress and said this was an active IRGC missile base. There's no evidence to suggest that there ever were missiles launched from this site, and this was congressional testimony. It seems like at the best case scenario is that they kind of say this was human error, artificial intelligence, and outdated maps because the threat was so serious and we moved forward and oops, this was a mistake. That would be the best case scenario. The worst case scenario in some ways is that Trump's people and the Pentagon just simply say, oh no, this is Iranian propaganda. We still think that maybe the IRGC bombed it themselves. That's why it's so important to have actual investigations. The UN sent a commission there, and they've determined that it's a war crime, because just on the basis of the idea that if they used AI, if they used systems where they shut down the civilian harm mitigation and they didn't check to see what was there before they launched the missile, that satisfies the legal barriers to indicate that a war crime, not just a crime against humanity, was committed.
0: Jeremy, we just have 20 seconds, but the devastating pictures of, I mean, the victims are not only those who've died, but the children that survived that are saying to their parents, I wish I had been one of the martyred to be with my friends. These last 20 seconds, the effect today.
1: You know, one of the drawings from the psychologist, a child just drew a severed hand. And she said, you know, that the kids feel like they did something wrong, that they don't understand why their friends died and they weren't able to save them.
0: Jeremy, we have to leave it there. It is an incredibly devastating report. Jeremy is co-founder of Dropsite News. We'll link to your new investigation and film, Massacre at Manav, the school that became a grave. A happy birthday to Laura Bastios. Early happy birthday to Becca Staley. Special thanks to our crew here in Publix, the House of Journalism in Berlin, Frederick Gaillard, Frank Biedman, and Yasmin Arnold and Dennis Moynihan. I'm Amy Goodman. Thank you so much for joining us.
11: 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More information, including disclosure information, can be found at sriguy.com.

0: Welcome to Between the Lines, presenting news and analysis of critical issues affecting our communities, the nation, and the world. I'm Scott Harris. This week we present Victor Picard, professor of media policy at the University of Pennsylvania, who examines Donald Trump's revocation of three media outlets' White House press credentials in the context of dozens of previous Trump regime attacks on press freedom. Dr. Bandy Lee, a forensic and social psychiatrist who talks about Donald Trump's cognitive decline that she and other mental health professionals believe poses an extreme and imminent threat to the nation and the world. And Thomas Drake, a former NSA senior executive and whistleblower who expresses skepticism about the Trump administration's restructuring plan for the National Security Agency that he says is a tactic to avoid needed reforms. But first, we begin with a summary of some of the week's underreported news stories.
1: Right-wing Colombian President Abelardo de la Estrella, sworn into office in early August, is promising a military crackdown against drug gangs and armed rebel groups and constructing mega prisons to bring peace to the long-embattled South American nation. De la Estrella succeeded Colombia's leftist president, Gustavo Petro, who had pledged to negotiate with a range of armed groups as part of his total peace strategy, which failed to live up to its promise. But Jeremiah Carew, a former U.S. AID official in Colombia, maintains that decades of government conflict with Colombia's armed groups and drug traffickers cannot be resolved solely through peace negotiations or a military offensive. He blames continuing instability on persistent poverty, inequality, and government neglect of Colombia's rural regions. The failure to fully implement the rural development provisions of Colombia's 2016 peace agreement, made with Colombia's largest rebel army, the Revolutionary Armed Forces of Colombia, or FARC, which was reportedly only 9% completed. Carew says Petro's Rural Roads for Total Peace program is community-directed development that could succeed by combining security measures and addressing economic and social conditions that have sustained Colombia's violence for generations. Chicago has more lead water pipes than any other U.S. city, more than 400,000, but is paying dramatically more than other cities to replace them. Water flowing through lead pipes can expose residents to a toxic metal that can permanently damage children's developing brains and nervous systems. According to an investigation by The Grist, WBEZ Radio, and Inside Climate News, Chicago estimates the average cost of about $31,000 per line, more than six times the EPA's national estimate, and far above costs reported by most other major U.S. cities. Replacing all of Chicago's lead pipes could cost more than $12 billion. The investigation found that inefficient contracts, complicated and expensive permitting, and the city's reliance on replacing individual pipes rather than entire blocks increases costs. In recent years, only 3% of Chicago's roughly 15,000 pipe replacements were carried out through block-level projects. Investigators found the city's water department could not provide consistent figures explaining its costs, prompting drinking water experts to call for greater transparency and reforms to stretch limited public funds further, as Chicago confronts one of the nation's largest remaining lead pipe problems. A public park built on the site of the New York Yankees' original stadium in the South Bronx has fallen into serious disrepair. Residents report weeds, trash, and athletic fields that are increasingly difficult to use. Macomb's Dam Park and its Heritage Field complex were created after demolition of the old Yankee Stadium began in 2009. The park was intended to provide the local community with high-quality recreational facilities, But residents and local officials say years of poor maintenance have left portions of the complex unsafe. The contrast is especially striking because the decaying park sits directly across from the modern Yankee Stadium that cost $2.3 billion to build, making it one of the world's most expensive sports venues. City officials have proposed a major renovation estimated at roughly $54 million. But the project has stalled because it is not yet fully funded, although $48 million has already been pledged. Bronx officials and community advocates describe the declining park as another broken promise to a neighborhood with poverty, income inequality, and public health challenges. This week's news summary was compiled by Bob Nixon. For Between the Lines, I'm Anna Manzo.

0: On September 18th, President Trump announced that news outlets CNN, MS Now, and Politico would be banned from the White House, initially accusing them of reporting fake news and later saying the reports jeopardized national security. In response, the three outlets sued on September 21st, maintaining that revoking their credentials constituted First Amendment viewpoint discrimination and violated their Fifth Amendment due process rights. Less than a week later, Judge Timothy Kelly, a Trump appointee, issued a 14-day temporary restraining order requiring the White House to restore the journalist's credentials pending a final ruling in the case. Reporters subsequently regained White House access, although disputes continue over access to specific events. The three outlets have asked Judge Kelly for a longer preliminary injunction to keep the ban blocked while the lawsuit proceeds, which the judge is expected to consider in early October. Your reporter spoke with Victor Picard, professor of media policy and political economy at the University of Pennsylvania's Annenberg School for Communication. Here, Professor Picard examines Donald Trump's revocation of the three outlets' White House press credentials in the context of dozens of previous Trump regime attacks on journalists, media outlets, and the constitutionally guaranteed freedom of the press.
1: This is just the latest in a slightly different type of attack on the press that we've come to expect from this administration. But this one was glaringly offensive for a number of reasons. One is that it just blatantly ran afoul of the First Amendment, freedom of the press in particular. And it does, it is based on this posture that Trump takes. It's almost dictatorial, where he thinks he has this absolute power to dismiss the press if they displease him in some way. And really, they do have a First Amendment right. I'm not an expert on constitutional law, but all the analyses that I've read convince me that this will not hold up in court under First Amendment protections. But beyond that, this is how we keep our political elites accountable to the public. And even though so much of this White House-based journalism is what we often call access journalism, it is very performative and ritualistic. It's dependent on, you know, having access to these official sources, which is often a problem with our professional press. Nonetheless, it is a way that we are able as a society to communicate that politicians serve at our pleasure. They must be accountable to the public. And for Trump to summarily dismiss them was really, you know, a violation, not just of freedom of the press, but really of democratic society writ large. And the last thing I'll say is that as much as we might prefer a different kind of journalism, you know, obviously, if we were given the choice, we would probably ask for more investigative reporting as opposed to this kind of, you know, just listening in on elites and hearing their oftentimes carefully manufactured sound bites. But every once in a while, we force them, the journalists force them to speak off the cuff. And we do occasionally get some new information on very important political matters, which, of course, during an election year is especially important. So these are all a number of reasons, and there are others, why this latest move by Trump was so glaringly, anti-democratic, and it's something that we have to oppose, obviously.
0: Victor, one bright side of this whole mess and violation of the First Amendment from Trump and his regime was that for the first time in both of Trump's terms as president, we saw major corporate media outlets demonstrate some solidarity with their collective decision to boycott the White House press pool as long as CNN, MS Now, and Politico were excluded. This is certainly a welcome development, but we have to ask why this little bit of courage took so long.
1: It does seem in many ways too little too late, but I agree with you that we have to celebrate the wins and the bright spots whenever we can. And I was pleasantly surprised, to be fair, to see that kind of solidarity. People have been calling for that for a long time. There was a, you know, press ban at the Pentagon. Trump routinely attacks individual journalists, often female journalists, So we've been waiting for a long time to see this kind of spine from the Fourth Estate, where they do practice this kind of solidarity. And hopefully we see more of it. I mean, if anything, I would hope that it emboldens them and makes them realize that when they do stick together, they really can be quite a force. I mean, there was that somewhat comical moment where Trump was trying to have a press event at the White House, but it wasn't, you know, there was no television feed or there was no audio feed to capture what he was saying. So he's also being disciplined a bit here, sort of turning the tables on him to show that he relies on the press. And the press has this kind of power, and they really should operate, you know, utilize it accordingly.
0: That was Victor Picard, professor of media policy and political economy at the University of Pennsylvania's Annenberg School for Communication. Find a link to his recent column titled How to Fight Media Oligarchy and Related Commentary by visiting our Between the Lines website at btlonline.org. Since Donald Trump returned to the White House in January 2025, questions about his cognitive health have intensified, fueled by a growing number of mental health professionals and political observers who cite his increasingly meandering speeches, pathological lying, episodes of drowsiness or sleeping in meetings, and policy decisions viewed as erratic. There are many examples of President Trump's decisions that critics, policy analysts, and former officials have described as impulsive, inconsistent, or difficult to explain. These include repeatedly imposing, postponing, modifying, and reinstating major tariffs, targeting dozens of countries around the world, political attacks against longtime U.S. ally Canada, demanding U.S. ownership of Greenland, and launching the U.S. war in Iran with no credible rationale or strategy, while repeatedly threatening to annihilate Iran's civilization. Your reporter spoke with Dr. Bandy Lee, a forensic and social psychiatrist who serves as president of the World Mental Health Coalition. Dr. Lee is editor of the best-selling book, The Much More Dangerous Case of Donald Trump and the Psychology of Trump Contagion. Here she discusses the statement issued by 36 leading physicians and mental health professionals who call for President Trump's immediate lawful removal from office for medical reasons, which was entered into the congressional record in April this year, and expresses her concerns about Trump's effort to subvert the outcome of this November's midterm election.
2: I have been trying to highlight the medical consensus that exists among psychiatrists and now increasingly other physicians regarding the mental impairment of the commander-in-chief, and especially the situation that an American president has unfettered access to nuclear weapons, the second largest arsenal in the world, over 1,700 of them ready to be deployed, already deployed, in fact, and 3,700 ready to be used, and over 5,000 in stockpile. I believe that the public is not aware of the level of danger to all humankind that one man has the power to destroy all of humanity and the planet Earth as a human habitat for all eternity. And there are no mechanisms in place to assess whether such an order is coming from someone who is fit to do so, or anyone else, in fact, to countermand such an order. There's only a mechanism in place to check if such an order has indeed been made. That means that all of humankind could go into extinction based on the decision of, based on the whim of one individual, and there would be nothing we could do about it. I joined forces with the physicians of the IPPNW, or the International Physicians for the Prevention of Nuclear War, which won the Nobel Peace Prize in 1985, for educating the public on the dangers, on the medical dangers of nuclear war, that essentially a nuclear war would be unwinnable, that no amount of doctors and hospitals could be of any help in the case of a nuclear war, as Nikita Khrushchev said, it would be a situation where the living will envy the dead. That's an overarching danger that has come to our greater attention. And so actually it was Senators Whitehouse and Reid from Rhode Island who reached out to members of the IPPNW and myself asking for a statement. And we issued this for them, inviting other Nobel laureates and former chairs of departments, truly the most eminent medical scholars and clinicians in the country, to join us in this statement, 36 of them, to make this urgent statement. We drafted it even before the reckless war against Iran was launched to the peril of widespread conflict in the region and trouble with the economy and global economy. And it was finally entered into the congressional record, as you said, well into the war in Iran and escalating dangers of nuclear war as well as global war.
0: Dr. Lee, since Donald Trump's re-election in 2024, he's been openly engineering a multi-pronged plot to interfere with and manipulate the outcome of this November's midterm election. The plots included attempts to legislate new election rules that would have disenfranchised millions of eligible voters, take over mail-in voting, mid-decade gerrymandering across the country, and threats to prevent the certification and seating of Democrats who could win their congressional seats this November. But perhaps the most dangerous threat is Trump signaling that he's prepared to declare a national emergency, invoke the Insurrection Act, and order the U.S. military, or a combination of ICE agents in the U.S. military, to seize ballots, close down polling sites, and or repress nonviolent protests that would likely erupt if he attempts to prevent a free and fair election or illegally reject the results of the election. What are your concerns about Trump's state of mind when it comes to what he's capable of regarding intervention in the November election?
2: I think he has done anything and everything to try to rig the elections. He will not stop at anything. And I think we're approaching the most dangerous election season that we've experienced in our nation's history. If the elections do not turn out his way, I think there's grave danger of violence, his instigation of violence. You mentioned, you know, he now has mobilized a massed private army and martial law, escalation of global war, even nuclear war, are not off the table as his response to an election loss. So I think we are in very dangerous

0: In mid-September, the National Security Agency, or NSA, announced it would undergo another massive restructuring, this time under its new director, General Joshua Rudd, who's only led the agency since March this year. The change would create five new organizations inside the NSA, focusing on artificial intelligence, China, cybersecurity, combat support, and global intelligence. Between the Lines, Melinda Tu spoke with Thomas Drake, a former NSA senior executive turned whistleblower, about this latest development at his former agency. 20 years ago, Drake revealed the George W. Bush administration's post-9/11 warrantless mass surveillance program, 9/11 intelligence failures, and multi-billion dollar fraud and waste. To tell his story, Drake first went through all the proper government procedures, but finally talked to a newspaper reporter after he believed all established whistleblower channels had failed. He was indicted by the Obama administration in 2010 under the Espionage Act and faced up to 35 years in prison if convicted on all counts. Eventually, the case collapsed, and Drake pleaded guilty to one minor misdemeanor count, with all other charges dropped. Here he says there may be justification for the NSA reorganization, but he's skeptical about what it would accomplish and the rushed timeline for implementation.
1: It is a restructuring, but it's a response based on a lot of pressure to look like they're doing something. And so they're apparently setting up these new mission centers. Apparently it's all based on a demand for faster intelligence. And so remember, this is a new director, and I think he's, my sense is, trying to impose some kind of updated, but his own operational command philosophy in what is a very technically centered national security agency. It's also a reset administratively because of all the leadership upheaval, all kinds of workforce losses, and apparently dissatisfaction with the earlier reorgs. So the five mission centers is, I understand it, again, AI, China, cybersecurity, combat support, warfighting, and global intelligence. And each of those would be headed up by sort of an equivalent of an NSA deputy director. Now, public evidence would suggest that it doesn't demonstrate that the proposed new structure would solve any of the problems attributed to the old one. Yeah, there's a number of unresolved questions. What does it replace? Does it overlap with existing? Who controls budgets? The classic response when you're faced with a dilemma of what do you do with the future that's emerging in the present today is reorg. It also kind of hides the issues and problems that may have arisen. And by the way, none of this is new. I went through a massive reorg when I was there, or just before I even joined. Apparently, as I understand, about 10 years ago, they had proposed yet another reorganization. It's classic. There's a great temptation when an institution, and I'm just going to cut right to the chase, Melinda, confronts a hard problem, it changes the boxes. And it tells itself, sometimes even convincingly, because it has to, that it's changed its behavior. When you do a reorg like the one you're asking about, you move all those interests around without ever actually having to deal with the underlying problem or challenge. You basically avoid confronting it, but you're going to be very, very busy for a while reorging. Here's the problem. Nowhere is it addressing who owns the decision, the money, the people, the data, and any legal responsibilities. This may be just another bureaucratic response. But see, what's not addressed here, this is what I have to deal with, is the culture that lies underneath all this. It's far harder to give up certain monies for others because a lot of silos, there's a lot of equities, there's a lot of careers that are riding on programs more and more, especially in the last 25 years or even going back further, turning everything over to contractors. How do you preserve technical expertise? It also obscures what's really going on from any policymakers from the outside, especially oversight.

0: committees that may ask about what's going on and what will this answer. It really gives new leadership at least the appearance or the illusion of control. And this was part of the problem over 25 years ago, was there was urgency. You need to meet the demands of the 21st century. But then what about analytic challenges? You know, what about minimization when it comes to constitutional constraints with U.S. persons? What about auditing? Those things are the things bureaucracy often doesn't really want to deal with, sort of the safeguards. So a lot of times the reorganization is just ceremonial. It will answer pressure from the outside. Are you doing something? So you tell Congress, you tell the White House, you try to, you know, answer for them and others who are on your back. You know, you'll receive perhaps, you know, realignment of resources and personnel. But a label, by the way, is not a capability. The label is not the actual mission. Someone who's been designated a mission director is just announcing that. It's not accountability. If you fail, what are the consequences? Where is that being measured? The timetable that they're proposing, I think it's a warning sign. They're saying the plans of this massive reorg are due at the end of this month. Well, that's tomorrow. The rollout's supposed to take place in October, as I understand it. And then, and this is a classic phrase, full operating capability will actually occur sometime in January. That is an incredibly ambitious schedule. You're transforming this vast, incredibly classified, technically complex agency in just a few months.
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Our theme music was written by Richard Hill and performed by Mikata. This week's program was produced by Susan Bramhall, Mary Hunt, Anna Manzo, Bob Nixon, Melinda Tuhus, and Jeff Yates. For Between the Lines, I'm Scott Harris.

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3: 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I'm Brian DeShazer. On this week's show, you'll get some much-needed laughter from the Gay Liberation Follies, newly discovered in Pacifica Radio Archives. The news is not so funny, with U.S. hospitals paying millions to assuage the Justice Department's transphobic demands to squelch pediatric gender-affirming care, queer celebrities getting arrested at an anti-Netanyahu protest at the UN, and Colombia bailing on Global Equal Rights Coalition. On the other hand, Australia's LGBTQ community is fighting back to defend trans and intersex rights, and U.S. Republicans find out there's more to politics than beating up on trans people. All that and a grateful tribute to Dolly, now that you've discovered This Way Out.
4: I'm Marcos Najera.
5: And I'm Lucia Chappell.
4: With NewsWrap, a summary of some of the news in or affecting LGBTQ communities around the world for the week ending September 26, 2026.
5: Hospitals across the U.S. have paid over $24 million to the Department of Justice regarding transgender youth health programs this year. That's according to a new investigation from The Advocate. Since May, at least six hospitals have adopted deals to pay damages, federal penalties, and create funds for detransition services. The six known institutions are Texas Children's Hospital, Cleveland Clinic, Connecticut Children's Hospital, Mount Sinai Health System, NYU Langone Health, and the University of Pittsburgh Medical Center. According to the Justice Department's September 18th press release, gender-affirming care providers are violating the federal law through fraudulent billing practices and false diagnoses. No evidence of the alleged fraud was provided. The hospitals are preemptively entering into the payoff deals nevertheless. The Justice Department has been aggressively seeking access to medical records and communications related to gender-affirming care in hospitals. After months of investigations, some, like Mount Sinai and NYU Langone, say they've adopted deals hoping to end the federal probing. However, LGBTQ plus civil rights organization Lambda Legal is criticizing the hospitals for buckling to the Justice Department's demands. In a public statement, Lambda Legal noted that recent injunctions allow hospitals to refrain from releasing patient information. In their words, while we don't know the full terms of the agreement, we do know it is another capitulation that puts political retribution over hospitals' ethical and legal obligations to and the well-being of trans youth.
4: Queer celebrities, activists, and politicians were arrested for protesting Israeli Prime Minister Benjamin Netanyahu's speech at the United Nations General Assembly. Among them were actors Hannah Einbinder, Susan Sarandon, Elliot Page, whistleblower Chelsea Manning, New York City Councilmember Chi Ose, comedian Caleb Heron, and much more. New York City police told the protesters to disperse, but more than 100 stayed to be detained. Emmy Award winner Hannah Einbinder called out to fellow protesters as she was taken away by police with hands zip-tied behind her back. The openly queer actor and comedian stars in this year's lesbian horror film Teenage Sex and Death at Camp Miasma. She has frequently used her celebrity status to speak out about Israel's genocide. The September 24 sit-in was organized by Jewish Voice for Peace, the world's largest Jewish organization supporting Palestine. Wearing their Fund People Not Bombs t-shirts and carrying banners calling for an end to the genocide, Jewish, Palestinian, Iranian, and Lebanese demonstrators gathered together in the middle of the street for more than an hour. Official vehicles headed for the UN had to be rerouted.
5: Colombia is withdrawing from the Equal Rights Coalition. First formed in 2016, the international advocacy organization pledges to champion queer, trans, and intersex rights through diplomacy, legislation, public policy, and humanitarian protection initiatives. It's an intergovernmental body of more than 40 countries. Two member states of the coalition share co-chairing duties for two-year terms. Colombia ended the country's co-chair tenure with Spain for the 2024-2026 term. However, less than 2 months after far-right President Abelardo de la Esperanza took office, the country is pulling out of the coalition. Deputy Minister of Migration and Consular Affairs Pedro Roa explained the September 17th withdrawal to the Spanish news outlet El País. He stated that this alliance is not a priority for the De La Esperanza administration. Leaving the coalition will have no bearing on existing domestic rights for Colombians. Court rulings related to same-sex marriage, adoption, and protection from discrimination still stand. However, the future of LGBTQ plus rights could be in question. President De La Esperanza campaigned with the promise of defending the so-called traditional family, claiming a child needs a father and a mother. Academic director of the Global Futures School of Fundación Universitaria Daniel Bonilla warned the Bogota Post that his administration's withdrawal looks less like an isolated foreign policy tweak and more like the international expression of a domestic project. Bonilla notes that the policy is in line with what the government explicitly calls a cultural battle at home.
4: 100 organizations across Australia have joined forces to defend their country's federal anti-discrimination law. Created by LGBTIQ plus advocacy group Equality Australia, the open letter to members of parliament was written in response to a Liberal National Coalition bill to rewrite the Sex Discrimination Act. Liberal Party Senator Michaela Cash authored the proposed conservative amendment titled Restoring Common Sense and Recognizing Biological Sex. She was backed by the center-right Liberal National Coalition and senators from the right-wing One Nation and United Australia parties. Cash's amendment seeks to limit the definition of sex in the law to one sex determined at birth. It also removes any recognition of intersex people from the law. Cash believes that they are just, in her words, incorrectly identified at birth. In response, LGBTIQ plus groups, unions, disability groups, and mental health advocates banded together to urge all federal MPs to reject the changes to the Sex Discrimination Act. Their open letter reads in part, "For decades, Australian governments have recognized transgender people in law and allowed amendments to identity documents. These protections have coexisted with women's rights without evidence of safety issues or systemic failures." They warned that the amendment would strip protections from transgender Australians and weaken safeguards for women more broadly, and that it would render entire groups of people invisible in law and trigger a cascade of damaging consequences. Dr. Morgan Carpenter is the executive director of Intersex Human Rights Australia. In companion with a letter, he wrote, "Proposals to define biological sex in law don't respect people whose innate characteristics are not typically female or typically male. These proposals coercively reassign many of us to categories we've never lived in." The bill did not progress past its first reading in July and was defeated once again on September 15th. Cash is determined to continue her campaign for the amendment.
5: Finally, a leaked memo to Republican candidates has revealed internal concerns that they are losing political ground with their anti-trans culture war campaign. First reported on by Oriana Gonzalez at the Washington Sun, the memo is from the conservative advocacy organization American Principles Project. The nonprofit and its affiliated super PAC first formed in 2009. They are considered by some to be significant drivers of anti-transgender panic. American Principles Project President Terry Schilling may have originated the conservative tactic of running political attack ads targeting transgender athletes. Back in 2019, Schilling's organization partnered with a behavioral science firm and a data partner to analyze what social issues would sway voters. Schilling told Politico in 2020, "What we found was the sports issue got the most powerful response from people, specifically conservative Democrats and independents." However, now the American Principles Project is worried that inciting cultural sensationalism won't be enough. While they continue to advocate for conservative candidates to push messaging against so-called transgender ideology and diversity, equity, and inclusion, the group also appears to be taking a page out of the recent Progressive Movement's book. The memo tells Republican candidates that pressing the advantage on these issues alone, while important, may not be sufficient. Republicans must also make the case to families on what they plan to do to help improve their economic standing. The memo goes on to note the effectiveness of the policies from the Democratic Socialists of America. The American Principles Project offered no vision of what a helpful economic policy for U.S. citizens might be. They simply tell candidates to propose a compelling alternative to the DSA on how Republicans will help families who are struggling economically.
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5: News Wrap was written by Jeb Bakke, produced by Lucia Chappell and Brian DeShazer, and brought to you by you.
4: 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For This Way Out, I'm Marcos Najera. Stay healthy.
5: And I'm Lucia Chappell. 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

0: There are legends, there are icons, and then there was Dolly. Dolly Parton passed away on August 25th, 2026, at the age of 80. This Way Out joins people around the world in remembering Dolly Parton, an extraordinary singer, songwriter, author, actor, philanthropist, humanitarian, LGBTQ ally, businesswoman, and so much more. For a time, Dolly lived in arguably one of the gayest cities in the world, West Hollywood, California, where nearly half the residents identify as LGBTQ. She had a very Dolly and WeHo moment while she was there. Dolly Parton once entered a Dolly Parton lookalike contest at an LGBTQ bar on Santa Monica Boulevard and lost. Yes, Dolly Parton lost a Dolly Parton lookalike contest. Surrounded by drag performers doing their best Dolly, the actual Dolly apparently decided she needed to give herself a little extra help. She exaggerated the hair, makeup, and beauty mark and joined the competition. She later recalled she didn't even come close to winning. She thought it was hysterical. But beneath the wigs, rhinestones, and wonderful stories was something much more meaningful. Dolly Parton stood with the LGBTQ community for decades, including at times when doing so wasn't necessarily easy or popular for a country music superstar. Here, in her own words from a Larry King interview, Dolly explains her support.
1: Well, I have a lot of gay fans, female and male. And I think I've been at this so long, a lot of people feel like they've grown up with me. As you know, I've always been outspoken. I've always been pretty outrageous. I always believe that a person should be who they are. And you should be comfortable being who you are, and people should leave you alone to be who you are and how you are. So I think I've always been accepted in the gay community because I accept them. And I have so many fans that always love to come to the shows, and they know that I'm not judging them. I think people are who they are, and I'm not God. I'm not a judge. We're supposed to love each other exactly for who and what we are.
0: During this same interview, King asked Dolly why she thought gay people were bullied, and she answered in the most Dolly way.
1: Well, I'm not sure about all of the reasons that people act the way they do about other people. I just think we need to dig down a little deeper and try to be a little kinder to one another and accept one another for, you know, for who we are. I mean, you can't tell me that people are any way other than what they're supposed to be. I don't think gay people are trying to just be different just to make other people miserable. I think people are being who they are, and I think they should be who they are. And I think we should be a little more tolerant, a little more accepting and understanding of not just the gays, but other people, minorities. We just don't have enough love.
0: And on her very vocal support of the LGBTQ community, Dolly had this to say.
1: Oh, I'm always encouraged. I'm not encouraged. They've made me the poster child, I think, only because I'm so outspoken as far as just being accepting of people in general. I do not believe that we should criticize and judge other people. I think we should be accepting and loving. We are all God's children. You know, we're supposed to love one another. We're supposed to not judge, and we're not supposed to take vengeance on other people. That's God's job. We are who we are. If you're gay, you're gay. If you're straight, you're straight. And you should be allowed to be how you are and who you are.
0: And this unequivocal support was reflected right back to Dolly by the LGBTQ community, not only in Dolly drag queen lookalike contests, but as evidenced by multiple gay men's choruses across the country, incorporating her songs into their performances, including the most successful song of her career, performed here by the Gay Men's Chorus of Los Angeles. For This Way Out, I'm Sherry Lunn.

0: This is Charles Pierce as Eleanor Roosevelt, here to remind you that you're listening to This Way Out, the international lesbian and gay radio magazine. If I were alive, I know I'd be listening.
1: In its heyday, Rowan and Martin's Laugh-In was the most popular show on TV. Sometime around 1976, the folks at Pacifica radio station KPFA in Berkeley came up with the idea of giving it a gay radio twist, and the Gay Liberation Follies was born. Time passed, and the rare recording was all but forgotten. I'm Pacifica Radio Archives Legacy Director Brian DeShazer, and I was sorting through some ancient reel-to-reel tapes in a remote storage unit earlier this year when I stumbled on a box labeled Gay Liberation Follies. The complete show has been digitized and preserved for the future. Since I'm also This Way Out's producer, we can bring our listeners excerpts from the Gay Liberation Follies. Stay tuned as we include the original credits at the end.
2: Starring Naomi Ruth Eisenberg, Jacobs, Dusty Street, Cecily Yaya, Cindy McFarlane, Claudia Early, Bo Arendt, Dan Johnson, Len Richmond,
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2: And an assorted cast of liberated lesbians, homosexuals, heterosexuals, bisexuals, ambisexuals, and one polymorphous perverse.
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6: Hi!
7: She's out! Fantastic!
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8: Excuse me, what do you think of the gay liberation movement?
6: I think a person, I think, I mean, I think, first of all, we're in the bill, in the constant, in the bill of rights, I mean, there's a passage about, I mean, I think that includes being, I mean, what is freedom of speech, I mean, without freedom of sex, I mean, not much to speak of, I assure you, and personally, in my view, it's in the eye of the beholder.
8: Excuse me, can I ask you a question?
6: I beg your pardon.
8: Can I ask you a question? What do you think of the gay liberation movement?
6: the gay liberation movement. Well, I say all human beings have the right to do whatever they want to do. Of course, I don't understand how they do it. But from all reports, it is getting done somehow. So I say, as long as it's going to be done, let's go ahead and get on with it so it doesn't make the law seem foolish. Thank you.

0: getting so mushy about?
1: Well, I'm glad you asked me. I couldn't keep it from you much longer.
0: What?
1: Life's biggest moment. I'm going to be married.
0: You don't believe me.
1: Yes, I don't believe... What do you mean you don't believe me? Didn't I just tell you I was going to be married?
0: Who to?
1: Why, a woman, of course. Did you ever hear of anybody marrying a man?
0: Sure.
2: If all the gay people in the world suddenly turned green, well, my gosh. What? It looked like St. Patrick's Day. What?
3: Hey, would you like to know something interesting? I know what a lesbian is. Yes, I do. There's these two pretty ladies that live down the block in that greenhouse with three dogs in the yard. And I asked them why there's no daddy at their house, and they said it's because they are lesbians. They told me it. Yes, and I seen them kiss each other goodbye on their porch yesterday. I went and asked Mama if she knew what a lesbian was. She said she didn't know. So I told her. She knows now. I think I will change my name from Edith Ann to Lesbian. I think it sounds cute. And that's the truth.
4: The Woman's Club, of which I am a member, is very interested in extending themselves to those minority groups in the community. So the last time we met, we decided to have a lesbian to lunch. I must confess I was a bit apprehensive, but it actually turned out quite tastefully. The lesbian actually looked normal, and she did give a pleasant little talk. I was quite impressed with her. Next week, we plan to have a heterosexual come and speak. As to the efficacy and good taste of that idea, I have my doubts. Thank you.
1: This is no time for levity.
5: But don't you see, you gotta listen before it's too late. If you take all the laws away and all the social stigmas, too, against homosexuals, well, then everyone's gonna be homosexual.
6: Hello, my friends. I'm Mother Nature. Isn't it a lovely day today? I'd just like to take a moment to talk to all of my gay children out there. You straights, be patient for a moment. This is only for my lovely gay children to hear. Now listen. Do you hear my sweet birds singing? Isn't it beautiful? Now, sometimes my birds sing because they're hungry, sometimes because they're scared. But it's a scientific fact that most often they sing simply because they're happy. Now, isn't that nice? And so it is with my lovely human beings. Sometimes you have sex to make babies, sometimes to make friends, but most often simply because it makes you happy. And I want to tell all my lovely lesbians and gay men out there that you're not only Mother Nature's children, but among my favorites because you know how to make yourselves happy. That's all Mother wanted to say. Have a nice day now and buckle your galoshes.
4: But the Gay Liberation Follies was written and directed by Lynn Richmond. It was recorded at KSAN Radio in lovely San Francisco. It starred Naomi Ruth Eisenberg, Mark Jacobs, Dusty Street, Cindy McFarland, Claudia Early, Cicely Yaya, Bo Ehrenberg, Dan Johnson, Len Richmond, and Lily Tomlin.
2: Wait a minute! Just wait a minute! I'd like to say one last thing. Hold on just a second. This is Lula talking. In case any of you folks out there thought this little show here was in bad taste... just remind you what my hairdresser Grover used to say. He used to say, better blatant than latent. Think it over.
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8: 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NewsRep was written by Jeb Bakke, edited by Lucia Chappell, and produced by Brian DeShazer, and read by Lucia Chappell and Marcos Nahara. Our Dolly Parton tribute was produced by Sherry Lund, and the feature was produced by Brian DeShazer. 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

My name is Anthony Santarelli. I'm the chair of the music committee, as well as on the Roots Rock and Reggae Collective. And one of my favorite things about WEFT is the vast music collection that we have here. 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